0: The album is Kanye Nawe, coming through from Athalia Mall, and featuring Surprise Nene. This is 2022. Man, we had Booga coming through from Keys Daniel, making it onto our show at the top of that. That's the track that kick-started the third hour, a track coming through from Sauti Sol and India Irie, My Everything. This is the story of African music. Thank you very much for joining us and being part and parcel of what we get to do here. It's all about bringing out the very best of African sounds. Our time is 14 minutes after the hour of 2 o'clock. We do this every Monday through to Friday, 12 to midnight to 3 a.m. Central African time. And nobody does it like we do. We love the idea of sharing with you the goodness and the greatness of the African sound. We certainly hope that wherever you're at, you're receiving us nice, loud and clear. And everything that we are doing is worth sharing with those that have a very special place in your heart. Side by side, back to back, satisfaction in this place is without a doubt guaranteed.
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2: When we hear the 14th of July, an anthem should come to mind. French.
3: Huh?
2: Yes.
3: But then they must be similar.
2: The American is.
3: You had the same thing.
2: The French is.
3: They're very different. All right, now we can hear the difference.
2: It's Bastille Day today, French National Day.
3: Sorry, French croissants.
2: I know.
3: French croissants is to the extent of my love.
2: Oh, dear.
1: Be

0: These are the voices that definitely tell a very beautiful story about the music landscape in the continent of Africa. We're talking of Luan Lunkulu. If I'm asked to predict the future, how it stands, I would say it's in safe and capable hands. That's Luan Lunkulu coming through from the album Imizwa. And the track that I shared with you is Ayami. We also had music from Botswana coming through from Mau Seretse and the Natives, Mau Binka. That's big record coming through from 2018 from the album Matoko. This is what everyone is looking forward to. The goodness of African sounds. 27 minutes after the hour of 2 o'clock. Turbulence music coming through from Wizkid and Asake. Back-to-back collaboration of the year from the year this year, 2026. How are you doing wherever you're at? Did you ever, you know that this time around you'll be sitting and saying, it's August? More time is moving very fast, eh? I can tell you that you're probably looking at yourself and saying, we are now 4 months before the close of the year, and you're taking stock. Usually we take stock of our achievements, and the results seem not to be smiling at you, or the results are not as encouraging as you would want them to be. What I can tell you is that there is always tomorrow. It's never over till you say it's over. It's never over till you throw in the towel. You are still in the fight. You are still in the game. Play on. Play on. You still have enough time to equalize. If that is if you are leading, you are losing. If you are playing a stalemate as of now, you can turn the tables around. Tables can be in your favor. The result can be in your favor. So keep pushing. Let's do this. You can do it. You have done it before. Thank you for choosing us and making us your number one. It is Afro Republic on the go. 3 o'clock is when we dock our ship and make way for Thabo Matshaka, who runs with you till 6 o'clock on what we call the morning reset. Between 6 and 9, you have Peter Ndoro and Tsepiso Makwekla on Rise and Shine. I can tell you that 9 to 12, Matse Komsito. And coming through with The Journal. But for now, it's Afro Republic. Let's do this.
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2: Video circulating on social media has drawn attention to rising tensions between citizens of Mozambique and South Africa. Solomon Mondlane, a Mozambican political figure, journalist, and a member of the National Alliance for Free and Autonomous Mozambique, ANAMOLA. What was your reaction when you first saw the video from Ponta do Ouro?
3: To say this, when we are dealing with this issue, we need to be sober-minded. We need to understand that the level of hate amongst the people from the two nations, being South Africa and Mozambique and other African countries, is at a level which we need to understand whatever reactions that comes from them. I was a bit disturbed, though I had to be calm and understand the background of such acts, and to also say to myself, we are still going to experience this.
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0: 18 minutes before 3 o'clock Central African time. Coco Loco. Ah, man. This is the music of Ravinho coming through and making it onto the show. It was 2021 when we first had this song. And we knew that, you know what, great things are happening. And we had Ntengane coming through with Uketemina. This is a Maskandi artist coming through and making it, you know, just giving that Maskandi vibe a totally different feel. And the appreciation of this type of sound is just amazing. And Luan Lunkulu came through, Ayami. Coming through with the track that dropped in 2023, of course, and the album being Imizwa. Thank you very much for joining us and making us your number one. It is what we get to do that has earned us a big name in the game. It's all about bringing out the very best there is, the best there was, the best there will ever be. My name is Maurice Touch, and I love the idea of coming through and sharing the goodness of our radio with us. We do this every Monday through to Friday, 12 midnight to 3 a.m. Central African time. Side by side, back to back, non-stop, continuous jamming. In 10 minutes, let me keep 7 minutes, we connect with Thabo Matshaka, the shy guy. 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

0: It is the story of African music told from a point of dedication, passion, and a whole lot of excellence. Saya Membe, coming through from Masdonga. And we played that right on the heels of yet another phenomenal artist coming through in the form of Jayzno. Coming through with a track that features Last Mid, and the track is Butter My Bread. Oh, man. Yeah. At least you know where your bread is buttered. That's why you're requesting that they butter your bread. Top of the morning, and welcome to it. Thank you for choosing us and making us your number one. It's been a fantastic ride. Afro Republic on Channel Africa, The African Perspective, 12 midnight to 3 a.m. Central African Time, with the help of Kathy Maleke Chuchu, we call her, our technical operator. And we've just been talking and saying, you know what, you can't just believe it that we are left. The year is only left with 4 months, which translates to about how many? Mathematics, don't betray me. About 120 days. Mathematics did not let me down. Thank you very much. I certainly hope that Tabo won't let me down. He will respond. Tabo, top of the morning to you.
1: Yo, my good sir, how are you?
0: Very well, man. How are you doing?
1: I'm well.
0: Yeah.
1: Can't complain.
0: The weather?
1: Yo.
0: Talk to me about the weather.
1: It's freezing, my brother. And it's freezing. Let me just leave it at that.
0: You know what happened today in Bulawayo?
1: Mm.
0: When we woke up, it was a bit clear. The sun was there.
1: Mm.
0: But one could easily pick up that, you know what, something is about to change here. So when we, straight after lunch, round 1, 2, 3, thereabout, it started, you know, clouds started gathering. And by 5 o'clock, it was freezing, man.
1: Oh, my goodness.
0: Temperatures had dropped big time. We're now wearing jerseys, looking for woolen hats. We're now in everything that we had shelved, hoping that summer is here.
1: Oh, my word.
0: And we knew that Joburg had sneezed. You know, when Joburg sneezes, Bulawayo catches a cold.
1: Come on.
0: Yeah.
1: I see currently it's at 11 degrees.
0: That's Joburg, eh?
1: No. Bulawayo.
0: Yeah, Bulawayo is sitting on 7 days, 11 degrees. Yes.
1: 11 degrees, yeah.
0: I think you guys are sitting on 1 degree.
1: Yeah, we're on four. I think we're on four. We're on four.
0: Man, it's been something else. Tell me about your day and the goodness of what we can look forward to.
1: All right, coming up this Wednesday, the 12th of August, we have the 2020 Pan-African Power Play. That will be from 20 past to 22 the hour. And remember, this week we're focusing on West Africa. So music from Mali today, one of my favorite countries when it comes to music, what they've produced. Oh, my goodness. Oh, I'm looking forward to that. Then, well, straight after that, we're going to look at Mali's history, just stretches back to centuries before the rise of the famous Mali Empire. So we're going to get to like go as way back as I can. And then, excuse me, second hour, looking at an ethnic group that mainly comes from the central Mali. So I'm going to give you who they are and then give you details of where they are today. Last hour, we have Mind Your Language, a word I'm looking for this morning. And Africa Rewind coming up as well. We'll check that one. We also have Birthday Bars that is coming through in celebrating of birthdays and who is born on this day. We'll wrap up with the Motivation Minute. All of that and more coming through.
0: Well said, that's Tabo Machaka. Today on our double billing, we had two phenomenal bands. The other one from East Africa and the other one from Southern Africa. And we had Bongo Muffin and we had Sauti Sol. What a combination, man. Can you pick up what's common, the common thread between those bands?
1: Sauti Sol and Bongo Muffin. You know, for me, musically or just generally?
0: Let's look at them and pick up the common thread. Both the formation, the foundation, the layout, the setup, and everything else.
1: Because Bongo Muffin, I can say the how many gentlemen were they? Three, actually. So that was Stone, Jaseed, and Thandiswa and Speedy as well. So with Sawuti Sol, I know Bien, I know, is it four members, yes, of Sawuti.
0: That's one common three.
1: Sawuti
0: yes,
1: Sol, yes. Bien, Willis, Chimano, Savaran, Mudingi, I think. Yeah.
0: Yeah. Mm-hmm. Yeah. That's the formation of the group. They both had four members, and they came through. They gave us good music. Gave us albums that were almost the same. Revolutionized the way music was being consumed in the continent. Remember when Bongo Muffin came through in 1996?
1: Yes, sir.
0: They came through with a totally different sound that was so divorced to the sound that was trending at that time, which was Kwaito. Their Kwaito was so different because it had elements of that African sound that came through from west, east, and it was a proper definition of an African band. Same thing when you look at Sauti Sol. Their sound, as much as the sound came through from Kenya, but it touched so many countries, so many parts. Hence, their collaborations with so many artists was easier to formulate. Four guys getting together and making music and turning the musical script around. That's what we had. Thank you very much, Tabo. Looking forward to your show, man.
1: Thank you, sir. Thank you. Blessings, man.
0: It's been great. May the one who sits high above and sits down below be with you. Goodness and mercy be your portion. My story has been told. I said it, hope I did tell it to your satisfaction. Let what's been done today be done again tomorrow. God willing, 12 midnight to 3 a.m. Central African time. Peace and love. We gotta love you and leave you.

Here we are, Wednesday morning, right smack in the middle of the week. Good morning to you, 12th August 2026. And you know there can never be another 12th August 2026. So we make the most of this and enjoy each and every moment of it. Coming up on the morning reset, we're going to be checking out actually the 2020 Pan-African Power Play. For the time being though, and I hope that you have downloaded the Channel Africa app. If you haven't, do that. I urge you, and you won't regret it at all. It's one of the apps that make your life easy, because you carry us on your mobile and you listen to us anytime. You can fall asleep, wake up, and reach out for your app, because your phone is always with you. That makes things very easy, and I'm telling you that. And as we're going to look at the 2020 Pan-African Power Play, playing music from Mali. Oh, that excites me. From 20 past 3 to 20 to 4, 20 minutes of non-stop banging music. Let's kick off with Shekinah now. Suited.

0: Love, and before this one, we checked out Shekinah, Suited, at exactly 9 minutes past 3 Central African time. Morning Greece said it is. A big shout out to my man Morris Taj, all the way from the city of Kings and Queens, baby. That is in Bulawayo, where temperatures have dropped to 11. And we are currently sitting at 4 degrees, man. A cold days, I'm telling you. But it'll keep you warm through until 6 a.m. Central African time. Gotta be checking out the 2020 Pan-African Power Play from 20 past to 22 the hour. A spotlight being on Mali. That is something to look forward to.
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0: This is Saul Shibambu, Nziwawe, and checked out Kanan ahead of this waving flag. Morning reset on Channel Africa. It is a Wednesday morning. And we're going to check us out on the socials, Channel Africa 1. That is the numerical number 1. We're on X, TikTok, YouTube, and Instagram. Otherwise, find us on Facebook as well, Channel Africa. Very simple, and you like the page, and we deliver the rest. Trust you me on that. Speaking of delivering, we shall deliver the 2020 Pan-African Power Play. It's coming up in a jiffy.
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4: The Alexandra Regional Court in Johannesburg, South Africa, has sentenced Abelamine Mugabe to 24 months in prison or a $24,000 fine for pointing a toy firearm, as well as 18 months imprisonment or a $12,000 fine for being in the country illegally. Meanwhile, his co-accused Tobias Matuhodze has been sentenced to 3 years imprisonment.
5: So basically what the magistrate said was that, you know, he has taken into consideration that the complainant or the victim did in fact withdraw the charges. So both of the accused will actually have to be deported. He is to be escorted by the investigating officer. However, in terms of Matonze, he will in fact have to serve his prison time, and thereafter he will in fact also be deported back to Zimbabwe.
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1: 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The morning reset with Tabo Machaka. 3 to 6 a.m. Central African time.

0: Say Dolce with Okechi from Mali. Also checked out Oma Demba, Coyote with Barika. Played you Salif Keita, Kalchula. Monigri said it is on Channel Africa, the African perspective. The 2020 Pan African Power Play. Remember, we'll bring you that in the first hour. And this week, the region we are in, West Africa. So we're going to play you music from from that region, countries from that region. We select a country and we focus on that one. And Mali, actually, that's what we're playing music from. And Mali's history stretches back centuries before the rise of the famous Mali Empire. Much of a present-day Mali and the surrounding Sahel was connected to the Ghana Empire, which flourished roughly between the 6th and the 13th centuries and became wealthy through the trans-Saharan trade in gold and salt. After Ghana declined, the Mali Empire rose in the 13th century under Sundiata Keita, eventually becoming one of West Africa's most powerful states. Its famous ruler Mansa Musa helped make Mali internationally known through his pilgrimage to Mecca. From the 15th century, the Songhai Empire became the dominant power in the region, with Gao as an important political center and Timbuktu developing into major center of Islam learning and trade. These successive empires left Mali with a remarkable legacy of commerce, scholarship, architecture, oral traditions, and cultural exchange. So that's what transpired in Mali. Speaking of which, we're going to check out just after four, looking at one of the ethnic groups that are mainly living in central Mali, particularly around the Bandiagara escarpment. Who am I talking about? All of that and more will be revealed right here on the Morning Reset on Channel Africa, the African perspective. How is your Wednesday thus far? Depending which part of the world you're listening to us from, all I can tell you, in the southern part of Africa, cold, cold, cold. And I know, remember, I keep on mentioning that I've got a friend who is currently in Nairobi, Kenya. He posted how hot it is. And I'm like, man, while our experience is totally different in the southern part of the continent.
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0: It is Big Zulu. Imali Ningi featuring Ricky Rick. And Intaba yase Dubai. Ahead of this, Jimmy Dudu, Hadeva, Amanda Moore from Eswatini, ngihlanyiswa nguwe. And also checked out Linda, Situmaze. Yes, wrapping up the first hour of our morning reset. Let's get to the second hour.
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0: Oh yes, it is the second hour of this Wednesday, 12th August 2026. A very good morning to you. Which part of the world you are listening to us from? Remember, you can get in touch with us on +27832886684. 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Channel Africa, first with an African story globally. All right, coming up, we have a tribe tracking. You know, we give you that, that is in the second hour. Remember, in the first hour on the 2020 Pan-African Power Play, played you music from Mali. So what we're going to do right now, there is an ethnic group that comes out of Mali. And I'll be giving you details of who they are and where they are from when it comes to Mali. You will find them mainly in the central Mali, particularly around the Bandiagara escarpment. This is Collier. Good morning.

This is San Lignolo on the Morning Reset second hour. Song with Seto. And before this one, Collier with Kana Uchema doing that Yvonne Chaka Chaka song that we know and love. All right, it is now time for us to check out Tribe Tracking as we look at the different tribes all across this continent.

0: go to the five regions, we go to the 54 countries and say, you know what? There you are. We shall find you. And, you know, just give a bit of who you are and expose that. And just to share, you know, to those who don't know who you are. Now we're focusing on the Dogon. They're an ethnic group mainly living in central Mali, particularly around the Bandiagara escarpment and nearby plains. They are known for their distinctive cliffside settlements and the traditional architecture, elaborate masque dances, wood carving, and strong oral traditions. The Dogon communities have traditionally practiced agriculture, growing crops such as the millet and onions, while maintaining complex social and spiritual traditions. Their cultural landscape around Bandiagara was designated a UNESCO World Heritage Site in 1989 because of its exceptional architecture and cultural heritage. Today, Dogon communities continue to preserve many of their languages, ceremonies, crafts, and cultural traditions, while also participating in modern Malian society. So we're going to explore many, in fact, all of that, as well, especially when it comes to today's world, on who they are and where are they, you know, in participation and the language and all of those things coming up right here on Morning Reset.
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1: It is a Sauti Sol with Pato Ranking, Melanin, Nasty C featuring Usimane Mane, Usimamane, Soft. Morning Reset on Channel Africa, the African Perspective, the Wednesday edition of it. And taking a look at tribe tracking, remember, just after 4 a.m. Central African time, make sure that we check out a tribe that we're going to learn together, you know, about each and every day right here, Mondays to Fridays. Now, Spotlight is on the Dogon. Mainly live in central Mali, particularly around the Badiagara escarpment and Dogon country. That's where you'll find them today. They continue to maintain their distinct cultural identity through farming, traditional crafts, music, dances, masks, and community ceremonies. Agriculture remains important, especially the cultivation of millet, sorghum, and onions. In fact, the Dogon also speak several related Dogon languages. While many use Bambara and French for wider communication, their traditional villages and cultural landscape remain an important part of Mali's heritage. Although communities have faced challenges from insecurity, displacement, and environmental pressures in recent years. So that is what has happened, or what is happening with them currently when it comes to the Dogon ethnic group. And we're going to bring you some more tomorrow. That will be for the Thursday edition. Still sticking around, in fact, looking at the West region, that is the West African region. 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There's so much, you know, if you are looking at different African cultures and updates in terms of what is happening and infotainment. And take a look at the profiles of the presenters. Look at the shows as well. And all of that, you'll find it on channelafrica.co.za.
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0: Some might term this a midweek party that we're having in the early hours of the morning. I'm telling you, man. Sanel Musician featuring Saki Ubomi Abumanga. Basically means life is going on. We are moving on regardless of whatever the situation of what is happening around us. And actually the song is basically about not procrastinating. Do what you have to do. All right. Harmonize before this one, single again. Burna Boy, Shoke. Casper Nyovest featuring Ray, Summer Love. Oh, romantic hip-hop song. I love those, man. There's just an enjoyment when it comes to that. You hear the soft side of a brother and expressing how they feel about those that they are with, or those that they are, you know, desiring or persuading, okay? Or pursuing. Yeah, that's the one. All right, we continue right here on the Morning Reset, Monday to Fridays, 3 to 6 a.m. Central African time. It is on channelafrica.co.za. You're probably listening to us live from there. You must know that is appreciated. Slowly headed to the last hour. Are you ready for it?
1: 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Women who lift. Women who inspire.
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me believe in myself this fly. 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Perfect combination, suit and tie. 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Main thing

0: nice and smooth, I'm telling you. Wrapping up the second hour of our morning reset on Channel Africa, the African perspective. This is Okello Max Taya. Head of this one, aka hanging out with the baby son, S-O-N. That is 031 Chopper. Sponono. And also, we kicked off, in fact, we also checked out Lucky Star before that. Lucky Star Musical Club with Hisani Nakusia. And kicking off with Aya, hanging out with Kabomo. Mind the heart. The morning reset, we're going to step into the third and final hour. And what's coming up in the third and final hour, I have all of those details. Stick around for all of that.
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1: 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Channel Africa, first with the African story globally. Got to be checking out Mind Your Language Africa. That is what is coming up in the last hour. And that is where we are at the moment. And then Africa Rewind to look at the 12th of August, what transpired on this day. And birthday bars as well coming up. Gonna chalk out the motivation minute. Got great music in between. I know that you love and enjoy. Good morning to you.

0: It is the third and final hour of a Morning Reset. Georgia Smith featuring Wizkid alive. And that's what we are, man. We are alive in this southern part of the continent, as cold as it is. In fact, in South Africa, in Zim as well, I saw the temperatures have dropped. My goodness. And before this one, Jeromey, 8 minutes past 5 Central African time. And thank you for being part of this. We do this Mondays to Fridays. That is 3 to 6 a.m. Central African time. Hanging out with Shy Guy. Hello to you. And it is time now for us to check out Mind Your Language Africa.
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0: The word for this morning when it comes to Mind Your Language Africa and your parties to help me, you know what that word means? Giving. That is the word for this morning. Giving. What does it mean in your language? Do you even practice that? Kidding. You just want to find out giving, what is giving in your language. And just giving me that example, man, on how you'd use giving as far as your language. And that is Mind Your Language for this morning. Easy stuff, easy peasy. Giving, we do that, we Africans. Why not?
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0: King Promise featuring Charlie Poppy Continental. Bill Nas ahead of this one, hanging out with Wozu, Jinako, Apuki, and DJ Josie. Kinamba Namba. Mind your language, Africa.
1: Mind your language. Mind your language, Africa.
0: And the word for this morning is giving. What is giving in your language? Let's learn together this morning. All right. Yeah.
2: Is.
0: Didn't hear that one.
3: Kupa.
0: Kupa. Okay.
2: Is kupeleka.
0: Kupeni.
4: And then giving, it's quite. It can have a lot of meaning, but the most used, especially in Swahili, it's you can use the one that says kutoa msaada, kutoa msaada, kutoa msaada.
0: Kutoa.
4: Or you can use the other one that say, yeah, I guess that one's fine.
0: Kutoa.
4: Kutoa msaada.
0: Kutoa msaada. Okay, so that is Swahili. Kutoa msaada. All right. Yeah, no. The learning happens every day. All right. Kutoa msaada.
1: Mind your language. Mind your language. Africa.
0: Still to come, we're going to look at Africa Rewind on this 12th of August. And we still have birthday bars as well. 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Stick around for it.
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5: The one and only Tongai Arnold Chirisa. My man.
6: Drum rolls, please.
5: You know, when you started out on Studio 263 way back in the day, did you know you become the Hollywood superstar that you are today?
6: You know what was funny? Like, I used to do a thing with my brothers that back in the day when you had to go to like a DVD store to loan out the DVD so you can watch it and then return it. You know, before the movie started, there was like 10 minutes of commercials or like trailers. And we still had that dude that did the commercial voice, you know.
5: Yeah.
6: So every time, you know, he would say the name Will Smith, Denzel Washington.
5: Yeah.
6: I would literally put my name in there as well. I had no idea why I used to do that, but it was just like, yeah, one day is one day. That's what I knew. But this is before, like, I truly had an idea of that I really wanted to be an actor.
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7: Você é fluente em português? 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

0: on. Let's go. Shoo! Sweet Music Entertainment, Hoza Dali. Mastonga head of this one, Mariam, DJ Maporisa, DJ Tunes, Wizkid, and Mavo, Money Constant. Morning Reset on Channel Africa, the African perspective. It is the Wednesday morning edition of it. Having a midweek party, hey! In this cold Johannesburg, cold South Africa. Some parts of the southern part, southern region, cold, my word. Hence ngifuna wena
1: Oh yes,
0: we want that mlilo, that fire. Oh my word, what a song, man. Don't you just love it, eh? Especially if you're feeling the cold here, this part of the world. Come do that, baby. All right, let's check out Africa Rewind. On this day in 1985, that is the 12th of August, Uganda's military council formally opened peace talks with Yoweri Museveni's National Resistance Army, that is the NRA, in Dar es Salaam, Tanzania. The negotiations were chaired by Tanzanian President Julius Nyerere and sought to end Uganda's ongoing civil conflict following the military coup that had brought General Tito Okello to power the previous month. The talks eventually contributed to the Nairobi Peace Agreement, signed in December 1985, although the conflict continued. Oh man, that happened on this day, 12 August 1985. In 1997, more than 1 million people gathered in Lagos for the funeral of Fela Kuti, the legendary Afrobeat pioneer and outspoken political activist. The massive funeral procession brought parts of Lagos to a standstill and reflected the enormous influence Fela had on Nigerian music, culture and political expression. His death on 2 August 1997 prompted widespread mourning across Nigeria and beyond. That was on this day in 1997. Let's get to birthdays and find out who's celebrating today.
2: The birthday buzz. The birthday buzz.

0: on this day, let's see who's celebrating the 12th of August. Happy birthday to Fatima Mir, born 12th August 1928 in Durban, South Africa. Fatima was a prominent anti-apartheid activist, sociologist, academic, and writer. She worked closely with Nelson Mandela and other leaders in the struggle against apartheid and became one of South Africa's leading female voices for equality and justice. In 1978, she published The Higher Than Hope, the first authorized biography of Nelson Mandela. She also founded the Institute of Black Research at the University of Natal and remained active in social and political causes throughout her life. She died in 2010, that is at the age of 81. Oh man, shoo! All right, let's get to the socials and finding out on who is celebrating today. Happy birthday to Mantombi Dama, Mary M. Khomotso Mukhano, Crystal Roxy Williams, Palisa Manana, Treasure Birth Kikai Mulekwa, Stephen K. Mpofu, Sibongile Maktulu Tele, and Nelly Koza, as well as Tulani Mabek. They're all celebrating birthdays today. Happy birthday if it's yours. May you have an awesome one and an enjoyable birthday. Still to come, we're going to be chatting to Rise and Shine. That will be in 9 minutes' time. In finding out what's happening today, being the 12th of August on this Wednesday, 6 to 9 a.m. Central African time. And straight after that, Motivation Minute. And we have the Lady Flora Mutahi from Kenya. News at 6 with the Jwalani Tulongwepe. Sports update coming up as well. That will be with the Masibudi Rachel Makura. And your biz update, actually, with Nolutando Butelezi. All of that and more coming up right here on The Morning Research. Happy birthday. Oh, the music, man, coming off. Yay.
1: The birthday buzz.

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1: The moment that we've all been waiting for at Channel Africa One on the socials. 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Welcome to
2: the Upside.
1: I've been so excited to get you onto the show. I'll tell you why, as a rash for you. Okay. And by rash, I mean that I stalk you.
2: Oh, okay.
1: Stalking you in a very professional way.
3: Obviously, having started off in the beauty space, having insecurities, acne, adult acne, and first started off as a mask, and then became a passion and more of an art and a craft. And then transitioning into fashion was so natural because I've always been someone who loves fashion. So I decided to go into business with my mom, who is professionally a fashion designer as well as a businesswoman, and just us having similar style and understanding the African market, sure. I thought it would be a great venture. So that's how we transitioned into fashion. I'm still a beauty girl, but always. I'm more of a fashion girly, I think, now. I don't know, but I mean, there might be something coming up for beauty. We'll see.
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4: Você é fluente em português? 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
0: 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On Channel Africa, the African perspective. 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

0: This is Magic's Phil M. When I give you chuku chuku, you're gonna feel M in my villa. Right? Head of this one, Tyler, that girl. Morning, Greece, Adam, Charlotte, Africa, the African perspective. Almost time for us to wrap up the Wednesday edition of it. And in fact, we're going to be chatting to Rise and Shine in finding out what is happening today.
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2: So how do you respond to Niger's new penal code, which criminalizes same-sex relationships and imposes prison terms of up to 10 years?
3: Yes, I think the Niger legal system is responding to what is more or less a clarion call to criminalize natural relationships among people of same sex. And it's a response to the growing tendency of the West to continue to impose their beliefs and understanding of human rights on the African continent and other developing countries.
2: That's Dr. Samson Osagie, who's a Nigerian lawyer and former vice president of the African Bar Association. And there are those that are defending it and many that are saying it's out of order. Where do you sit?

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1: And then weekdays, 6 to 9 a.m. Central African Time, is Rise and Shine. And let's say Rise and Shine to Pro Peter. How are you?
2: Top of the morning, you brother T. Are you well? Happy Wednesday. It's the middle of the week.
1: A cold one. A cold one, a cold Wednesday. But it's all good. We are not complaining. All right. And let's get to find out what's happening with Rise and Shine.
2: Indeed. So coming up today, we're 24 hours away before the elections in Zambia. And there are two main front runners, the incumbent Hakainde Hichilema and another opposition figure who has coalesced himself around a number of people. And some people are saying this race is too close to call. Well, we're going to find out. We have a reporter on the ground there that we'll be crossing to get a sense of what Zambia is thinking and hoping and where this election might go. And also the World Health Organization says that African countries are making important progress in tracking their health workforce. Information that is crucial for knowing where doctors, nurses, and other healthcare workers are needed most. And that's good to know. But I guess always one of the biggest issues that we have is, do we have enough of them beyond just finding out where they are and what they're doing? So we'll be exploring that and other themes on Rise and Shine starting in about 6 minutes.
1: Thank you very much, Pro Peter. 6 to 9 a.m. Central African Time. Let's get to Motivation Minute. Her name is Flora Mutahi, Kenyan entrepreneur and business leader. Best known as the founder of Melvin Marsh International, a Kenyan tea company. She's also recognized for her work in promoting entrepreneurship and supporting women in business. Motivation Minute tomorrow, in fact, Wednesday. Let's go.
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3: It's a glaring statistic that hit me. 22% of entrepreneurs are on this continent. So Africa has the most number of entrepreneurs in the world. But they all tend to be small. So what we do as entrepreneurs is you start a business, and then when it's sort of like it's not moving forward, you start another one. And when that is not moving forward, so you're very proud saying, I run three businesses, this, this, and this. But what are the size of these businesses? What are you doing?
4: Natuambia ukweli sana.
3: Pick one thing and scale it. And that's when I realized we don't even understand what is to scale a business. What is to take it from this level to this level.
4: What common trap do you see most business owners falling into just when they start getting traction?
3: The biggest problem I find at the beginning entrepreneurs make is you are so good at something, you think that's what the market wants. The market doesn't care. You're good at something, but find a problem with this good at something you can solve. And then make yourself so unique that it is only you, or, you know, you stand out and start becoming one of the best in that area. So you have an idea, put it together quickly, go and talk to 30 people that would be your ideal customer. Do you remember Quail Egg?
0: Motivational Minute on the Morning Reset.
1: If you're an entrepreneur, I hope you gain something from that. 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I return tomorrow, 3 to 6 a.m. Central African Time. His name is Tito Perez. Danza Mami Criola. Back tomorrow. Have an awesome Wednesday. Danza Mami.

0: Plus. 6 o'clock Central African time. Yes, this is where it all begins. The first hour of Channel Africa's Rise and Shine with Peter Ndoro and Tsepiso Makwetla. But we start with the news and the sports headlines with Jwalani Tulongwepe and Busibudi Rachel Makura. Good morning, ladies.
1: 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The African Perspective.
2: Thank you, Peter. Good morning. At least 53 people have reportedly been rescued after a passenger ferry capsized on Lake Kariba in Zimbabwe. The vessel carrying 90 passengers and 5 crew members overturned near Long Island yesterday. A major search and rescue operation is underway, with emergency teams scouring the area for those still unaccounted for. There are fears of fatalities, but authorities have yet to confirm a death toll. The circumstances surrounding the accident remain unclear. South African police have launched an investigation after 14 suspected illegal miners died when a mine dump site collapsed on them on Monday. 8 others were injured, and police say an unknown number may still be trapped underground. The site was being illegally operated by a mining company, and it is unclear how the miners, most of whom are believed to be from neighboring Lesotho, gained access. João Pedro Yabala has the details.
3: Illegal mining is rife in South Africa, as miners known in South Africa as Zamazamas, those who try their luck in Zulu, try to eke out a living by digging in abandoned shafts or dump sites. Regional Police Chief Lieutenant General Arthur Adams, who visited the scene this morning, said that the dump site was being used to mine platinum and other metals by a local company. He confirmed that all the Zamazamas are undocumented foreign nationals and will also face illegal mining and trespassing charges.
2: The U.S. Department of Homeland Security has confirmed to SABC News that a South African woman who is being held in custody and faces deportation in the coming days, Nqobi Lemlangeni, who is pregnant, was visiting her fiancé in Las Vegas when she was arrested. Nick Harper reports from Washington.
4: The U.S. Department of Homeland Security says Nqobi Lemlangeni had been living in the United States illegally for almost 2 years, in violation of U.S. laws. And she will remain in ICE custody pending removal from the U.S. back to South Africa. Her fiancé is asking the U.S. government to show understanding and release her. Nick Harper, SABC News, Washington.
2: The ongoing Ebola outbreak in the Democratic Republic of Congo is said to have stemmed from a new transmission from animals to humans rather than from variants linked to earlier outbreaks. Researchers from Congo, Uganda, Belgium and other countries analyzed the genetic makeup of virus samples from 22 patients in Congo and Uganda. The research found the outbreak strain was genetically distinct from the previous Budibugyo Ebola viruses seen in outbreaks in 2006. And 2012. The findings, published on Monday in the journal Nature Medicine, suggest the outbreak began with a fresh animal-to-human transmission event and was then spread between people. A court in Syria has sentenced the ousted President Bashar al-Assad to death for crimes against humanity committed during the country's civil war. Assad's cousin and the former head of political security in southern Syria's Deraa province, Atef Najib, was also sentenced to death. The BBC's Joanna Keane has the story.
5: Bashar al-Assad's grip on power came to an end in 2024 when his government was overthrown and he fled to Russia with his family. Now in his absence, he's been sentenced to death for crimes including premeditated murder. His cousin, Atef Najib, who was in charge of political security in Deraa province where the uprising began, was inside a cage in court to hear his sentence read out. He was convicted of the intentional killing of children and torture leading to death. Syria's interim authorities will now continue the process of trying figures from the former government both in person and in their absence.
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6: And coming up in your sports news this hour is the semi-finals of the Women's Africa Cup of Nations tournament today. 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

0: 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Channel Africa, first with the African story globally. So, I'm Peter Ndora. And what's coming up on the program today? Well, at least 14 illegal miners have been found dead, and rescue teams are still searching for more after a mine dump collapsed in South Africa on the Platinum Belt. We have the latest on what happened underground. Senegal has charged 71 men with unnatural acts as it's cracking down on same-sex relationships. The crackdown is intensifying, with more than 100 people now arrested since a tougher anti-LGBTQ plus law was signed into law in March. And a pregnant South African woman is facing deportation from the United States after being arrested in Las Vegas. Her case is drawing urgent attention from Pretoria and shining a light on the reach of America's immigration crackdown, bearing in mind, of course, that America pretty much is made up of immigrants. Yeah, that's what's coming up.
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2: Let's welcome Bien. So you recently named Basketball Africa League ambassador for season 6.
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2: Handy Marco 5, let's welcome him.
4: 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You have to do it with me. We have to raise up.
5: 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Tao, Channel Africa, let's go. Raise up, guys. Let's raise up.
2: Raise up! Be hanging out with DJ Zinhle. Which song is the number one?
6: Yes! This is the first time it's been number one. Thank you so much.
2: Can you kindly introduce the song for us that's at number one?
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1: It's time now for our daily Africa roundup. Each morning after the 6 o'clock news, we bring you a concise update of the top stories that played out in the last 24 hours across the continent and beyond, particularly with an African perspective. And we do this with our team of journalists, analysts, and of course, the voices of the newsmakers themselves. And the reason, well, we want to make sure that you're caught up with all the top stories and also are prepared for the news day ahead, keeping you informed, connected, and alert. All right, so we begin with a deadly tragedy in South Africa's mining sector, where at least 14 suspected illegal miners have died and 8 others injured when a mine dump collapsed near Rustenburg in the northwest province on Monday night. Now, the miners, known in South Africa as Zamazamas, a Zulu phrase meaning those who try their luck, were digging for platinum group metals at a disused dump on a private company's site when the walls caved in on them. Now, all the injured miners are confirmed to be from a neighboring Lesotho, a small mountain kingdom entirely surrounded by South Africa, whilst the nationalities of those killed have not yet been confirmed. Now, search and rescue operations are underway for an unknown number of people who may still be trapped. Illegal mining has plagued South Africa for decades, costing the industry and governments hundreds of millions of dollars each year. João Pedro Yabá.

0: Allah has the details.
1: Illegal mining is rife in South Africa as miners known in South Africa as Zamazamas, those who try their luck in Zulu, try to eke out a living by digging in abandoned shafts or dump sites. Regional Police Chief Lieutenant General Arthur Adams, who visited the scene this morning, said that the dump site was being used to mine platinum and other metals by a local company. He confirmed that all the Zamazamas are undocumented foreign nationals and will also face illegal mining and trespassing charges.
0: South Africa is preparing to host the 46th SADC summit this Sunday, and the country's security forces have been declared fully ready. Now, the Southern African Development Community brings together 16 member states across the Southern and Central African region. This to coordinate political, economic, and security cooperation. The summit will be held in Johannesburg. Lieutenant General Tebelo Musikidi, who's the chairperson of the National Joint Operation and Intelligence Structure, the body that coordinates South Africa's police, military, and intelligence agencies, says that all security arrangements are in place.
2: We are pleased to be here in KZN, the security cluster represented by the NAD joints, to ensure that we implement the security plan without any doubt or taking anything by chance. We are here to make sure that our guests and visitors, particularly the heads of states from sister countries, arrive at a safe and secure environment.
0: An African woman who is pregnant has been arrested in the United States and is facing deportation in the coming days, in the latest case drawing attention to the Trump administration's broad immigration crackdown. Nqobile Mlangeni was visiting her fiancé in Las Vegas when she was detained by U.S. immigration authorities. South Africa's Department of International Relations and Cooperation says that it is aware of the case and is in contact with the consulate in Los Angeles. Our Washington correspondent is Nick Harper.
3: The U.S. Department of Homeland Security says Nqobile Mlangeni had been living in the United States illegally for almost 2 years in violation of U.S. laws, and she will remain in ICE custody pending removal from the U.S. back to South Africa. Her fiancé is asking the U.S. government to show understanding and release her. Nick Harper, SABC News, Washington.
4: The medical charity Doctors Without Borders is warning of an extreme nutrition and hunger crisis among children in Somalia. The organization says a survey at displacement sites of the western city of Baidoa found half of all children were acutely malnourished. It says droughts and conflict have left health facilities overwhelmed. International governments have also cut humanitarian funding to the region. The BBC's Barbara Platt Usher has more.
5: The U.S. was one of the major donors to Somalia, $70 million to Somalia in different forms last year, including health, and this year, nothing, they said. The U.K. has also cut around 50% of its humanitarian funding. And this is a question not just of being able to deal with malnutrition. They are in a weak condition because of the food shortage, and so they're more susceptible to disease, plus there's vaccination shortages.
0: Right. Let's continue taking a look at these stories now, and we turn our attention to
4: 17 men who have been arrested in Senegal since the country introduced a new anti-LGBTQ+ law earlier this year. On the 7th of August, the public prosecutor's office confirmed that 71 men had been arrested and charged with unnatural acts, as they call it, as authorities intensify a crackdown on same-sex relationships. Further, 28 men had their charges dropped due to insufficient evidence. Human rights organizations have strongly criticized the legislation, arguing that it violates international human rights protections. Journalist and geopolitical analyst Samadou Camara Guye.
6: Today, member of some association or NGO, they think that these cases are beyond LGBT Act. It is about public health, because some people were arrested as they were deliberately infecting people in HIV. That's why the situation is still very tense, and the 71 people are still under arrest, and they are waiting for their fate in the upcoming days or upcoming month.
4: That's how we come to the end of today's edition of the Africa Roundup.
7: Zilipendwa na Sean de la Croix. Tuambie ulianza lini safari yako ya muziki, tuanzie hapo hapo.
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8: Yeah.
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0: Right, it's time now for us, as we do every Wednesday, to take a look at what's been happening in West Africa. And the person who takes a look at that for us is none other than political scientist, conflict resolution expert, and also award-winning personality, Dr. David Matsanga. Always good to have you. Always look forward to our conversations on a Wednesday. Top of the morning to you and welcome. All right, okay. It looks like Mr. Matsanga is, Dr. Matsanga is not with us at the minute, but we'll try and get hold of him. We're going to take a quick break and then we will try and put him on as soon as we can.
7: Zilipendwa na Sean de la Croix.
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0: Right, okay, we've managed to sort out our technical difficulties and we can now cross to Dr. Matsanga. Good morning to you. Always good to talk to you on a Wednesday. Dr. Matsanga, I think you might be on mute. Do you want to just check your microphone? Dr. Matsanga? 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
9: Where Africa's morning finds its voice. Rise and shine with Sipiso Makwetla and Peter Ndoro, the African perspective.
0: Right, it's been a challenge getting and connected with Dr. Matsanga, but let's go to him right now. Dr. Matsanga, great to have you. Welcome.

0: All right, okay. Looks like we might be having issues with the connection, speaker, technical, you name it. It's all happening this morning for some reason. I don't know. Maybe we can try and connect with them a little bit later on. Let's see if we can't do that.
1: 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Channel Africa, the African perspective. Where Africa's morning finds its voice. Rise and shine with Tshepiso Magwetla and Peter Ndoro.
2: 25 minutes past six. We with just under 24 hours before Zambians head to the polls, excitement is building up amongst citizens. About 8 million registered voters are expected to cast their ballots. That's on the 13th of August tomorrow, when the country holds presidential and parliamentary elections. The vote comes amid concerns of high cost of living and unemployment. Our reporter Nhlanhla Mahlangu is in Lusaka. We ask her what the atmosphere is like and what are people saying.
3: I'm very, very excited, and I'm voting on 13th August. And I'm voting why? Because I want continuity, because we haven't experienced, for me, like the way we have experienced from 2021 up to now. We have experienced there's a peace, and then I can even proud to point out to say that we have a leader, we have a president like HH. I didn't vote for him in 2021. I was in opposition like PF. HH, he is showing a leadership. And then I'm going to vote for him because it's very clear and straightforward. He has done a lot.
4: I'm not voting. Just a personal choice. I feel like it's kind of obvious, but at the same time not so obvious, so I'll leave it there.
5: Yes, I'm voting. The reason is simple. I just want to exercise my right. That's all.
6: So I'll be voting this Thursday. Not, I don't know about excited, but I think this voting experience kind of feels different.
7: I'm voting because someone promised us some heaven in Zambia, but nothing has happened. 5 years, nothing.
2: Economist Calvin Chisanga says Zambia has entered this political period with a much stronger macroeconomic foundation, characterized by low inflation, improved foreign exchange reserves, progress in debt restructuring, and renewed investor confidence. He says, however, the real economic test is whether the stability can now, going forward, translate into tangible improvements and benefits in citizens' lives.
8: This election this time around, I think it has a different euphoria of some sort, quite overwhelming in the way things are working out. And again, it's quite a unique kind of electoral process because would say it has given a shape to some tenders of democratic principles where the economy is still biting or beating despite having active political campaign period. We do not have so much of the high level of pockets of violence, and the sense of investors' confidence is still elevated to a position where we are seeing things working out in a perfect order, even despite some few cases of violence here and there, which are basically countable to put across, if I may be able to say. But again, in terms of just the expectation from the general populace, they are expecting issues to do with the police continuity, quick intervention that should be able to transmit into household impact. They are looking forward for winning practical political message that should be able to be connecting to economic reality, as well as also matching those you know, economic statistics that are being mentioned. So meaning, even when you look at the numbers that we are talking of in terms of reserves, in terms of GDP profile that we are expecting to see, obviously the good message that is coming there is that Zambia has entered this election with a stronger macroeconomic position during this period. And again, the expectation is that we are hoping to see this election to be much more peaceful compared to the rest of the election that we have so far conducted.
2: And that report by Nhlanhla Mahlangu, who is in Lusaka, Zambia, ahead of those elections tomorrow. We're going to tap into the news with Jwalani Tulongop in just a moment. Peter Ndoro, you expect HH President Hakainde Hichilema to
0: very
2: win.
0: Difficult. It is very difficult to displace an incumbent.
2: I was going to say, it almost is. It's like a fait accompli, right?
0: Unless you are so unpopular that the margin, like the margin he won by, is significant. Beyond that, it's almost impossible.
2: But as you say, because it's so difficult to unseat an incumbent, would you even have the guts?
0: You've got to try, because he tried, I think, more than three times.
2: He did.
0: So you've got to try. You've got to try.
2: Well, there you go. Listen to self if you ever intend to run for the presidency. Anywhere you're listening from, take a chance. All right, so we're going to speak to Jwalani Tulongop now for news headlines. Good morning, Jwalani.
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9: Thank you, Tabiso. Good morning. Making headlines, police in South Africa's Northwest Province say investigations are continuing following a cave-in that claimed the lives of 14 illegal miners at a disused dumping site in Nkaneng informal settlement near Rustenburg. The Zimbabwean authorities say 15 bodies have been recovered after a passenger ferry capsized on Lake Kariba, and teams of firefighters, soldiers and volunteers are continuing efforts to rescue any survivors of the powerful earthquake that hit Western Colombia on Monday. I will have details on these and other stories at 7 o'clock.
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0: Right, let's catch you up now with what's happening in the world of sport. I wonder what's happening at WAFCON. Let's find out with Musibudi, Rachel Makura.
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10: Thank you so much, Peter. Very good morning from the sports desk. Well, I'll tell you what's happening at the WAFCON today. Just four teams remain in the hunt for the 2026 Women's Africa Cup of Nations title, with one football nation now set to become just the fourth side to lift this accolade in tournament history. So the semifinals take center stage today. The host nation, Morocco, are back in the semifinal. This for a third consecutive tournament, as the Atlas Lionesses now look to close in on what would be a first major title should they go all the way. They face off with Cameroon, the Indomitable Lions, in the first semi-final tonight. Now, between 2002 and 2018, Cameroon made every single semi-final at the WAFCON. Some years they've progressed to the final, others they finished third or fourth. So kickoff for tonight is at 10 p.m. Central African time. That's the second semi-final. The first one will also be taking place today. It is between Algeria as well as Malawi at 7 p.m. Central African time. Algeria have recorded their best ever finish in this competition by reaching the penultimate stage. Malawi also in a very similar position, competing in their first edition of the WAFCON. A reminder, each of the four semi-finalists have already booked their place at the FIFA Women's World Cup in Brazil as of next year. That's, of course, 2027. We'll stay with more football news. Crystal Palace are in talks to re-sign Ivory Coast forward Evan Gesand on a season-long loan from Aston Villa. The 25-year-old spent the second half of the season at Salthurst Park, helping Palace lift the UEFA Conference League title. Nagusand joined Villa just last year in a deal worth $35 million, but has scored just 2 goals in 21 appearances before making the move to Palace in January. He also featured for the Ivory Coast at this year's FIFA World Cup, making 2 substitute appearances. Palace, by the way, are now hoping to bring the striker back for another campaign in the 2026-2027 season. Netball South Africa has unveiled plans now to launch a Super League to be played in South Africa. South Africa as well as Jamaica are the only 2 countries in the top 5 of the world rankings who don't have a Super League, such as those in Australia, New Zealand as well as England, featuring the top players in the world. This development came at the SPA National Championships came to a close in Cape Town in South Africa. Now let's hear from the national team coach Jenny van Dijk.
11: It's just been so competitive, and it's giving us a good indication on where our players are at, and when it comes to big match temperament and playing under pressure. So it's good for them to have these competitive matches.
10: South Africa, who have already qualified for the Netball World Cup in Australia next year, will head to the Africa Cup of Nations tournament in 2026 in Nairobi from the 19th to the 26th of September. Coach van Dijk is looking forward to that tournament.
11: We love to have a look at all the different teams, and we love to know our players by name. So it's definitely good for us to be here, and we want to be here.
10: And finally, in some tennis news, second seed Elina Rybakina fought back from a set down as well as a breakdown to prevail 4-6, 7-6 and 6-4 in her Canadian Open quarterfinal match against Naomi Osaka in Toronto on Tuesday. Rybakina, the 2022 Wimbledon as well as 2026 Australian Open champion, will meet fourth seed Coco Gauff for a place in the final after the American opponent Belinda Bencic withdrew due to a hip injury. Now, in the first tour level meeting between Osaka as well as Rybakina, the Japanese player looked to be cruising to a victory after breaking in the opening game and holding that advantage to pocket the first set. Earlier on Tuesday, Gauff advanced without striking a ball after Bencic withdrew from the quarterfinal, giving the American more time now to fine-tune her game ahead of the US Open that is set to take place later on this month. Now, the 2023 US Open champion is into the 16th WTA 1000 semifinal of her career as the 22-year-old now chases her first title of the year. That concludes your first sports update this morning on Africa Rise and Shine. The time is 6:36 a.m. Central African Time. A reminder, for any sports stories you'd like to share with us, our email address is newsroom@channelafrica.co.za, or call us. The newsroom line is +27 11714 4459. 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
1: 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The African perspective.
0: Okay. Caught me off guard there for some reason in terms of
2: this day in history.
0: And I'm normally on top of my game, but for some reason, I don't know, there's something happening in the air today.
2: Listen, we've powered down in terms of electric. So why should your brain be on at this moment, at this juncture?
0: I do remember doing it though. This is why my brain's in pain a little bit here, but I'm going to look for it now. Okay. Because it's definitely here.
2: Why you look for it?
0: Today's the 12th of August, right?
2: All day. 24 hours of the 12th of August.
0: There you go. I found it. So, South Africa was banned from the Tokyo Olympics in 1964.
2: On this day,
0: yeah. They formally banned South Africa from the Tokyo Olympics after the apartheid government refused to condemn racial segregation in sport and declined to field a racially mixed team.
2: Because they probably said, it are correct that we are separated.
0: Separate development is what they used to call it, wasn't it? The IOC had given South Africa a final ultimatum, declaring opposition. What annoys me is that this is 1964. Apartheid came into being 1948. What was the Olympic Committee doing between 1948 and 1964?
2: Not caring about black people.
0: Yeah, there you go. There you go.
2: I mean,
0: you got your answer.
2: Why should
0: there.
2: They?
0: And the Marikana massacre was just 4 days away now.
2: Right.
0: It's 4 days away. And what a lot of people don't know is a lot of things were happening in the days leading up to that.
2: The killings, the gathering. And if you've ever never watched any of the documentaries around Marikana, I'd encourage you to, because it'll give you such a fuller picture of what actually happened.
0: It completely gives you a context of what we think is 34 man seconds, whatever it was, but there was so much more to it.
2: Actually, you remind me, we need to speak to one of the people who was there on the front lines.
0: And there were reporters that arrived that were there, and I remember that female journalists were not allowed. These miners didn't want to have female journalists interviewing them or being with them. And that tells you a lot about, there was much more going on.
2: I was going to say, what was actually going on there?
0: Yeah.
2: Okay, so feeling a bit heavy now all of a sudden. Let's take you to the business news in just a moment. Stay with us.
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0: Right, let's catch you up with the business news. And we say good morning to you, Nelisiwe Nolitando Butelezi.
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13: Thanks, Peter, and good morning. West African energy regulators are stepping up plans for a regional fuel pricing benchmark and trading hub as new refining capacity reshapes the region's fuel market. Nigeria's petroleum regulator says that the 650,000 barrel a day Dangote refinery is strengthening the case for an African-based fuel pricing system. The regulator says that progress has been made towards a regional benchmark market, but weak infrastructure, limited logistics, and fragmented regulations remain challenges. It says that greater investment and harmonized fuel standards and trade rules are also needed to boost regional fuel trade. In other news, South Africa is among the 10 countries worldwide most affected by spam and scam calls, with increasingly sophisticated financial scams targeting consumers. Truecaller data shows that more than 17.4 billion spam calls were identified in the country during the first 6 months of this year, a 25% increase from the same period in 2025. The calls include automated robocalls, aggressive telemarketing, and financial scams. Africa's Lebohang Mabange has more.
14: Behind some of these calls are organized operations using technology to reach thousands of potential victims at very little cost. The company says that the scale and sophistication of scam operations are changing rapidly. The National Consumer Commission says that the Consumer Protection Act 68 of 2008 gives consumers the right to restrict or block unwanted direct marketing. Reporting for Channel Africa, I am Lebohang Mabanke in Johannesburg, South Africa.
13: South Africa's National Union of Metal Workers General Secretary Mpho Phakedi has expressed concern with the escalating levels of unemployment in the country, while encouraging collaboration between government and the private sector towards a lasting solution. His comments follow the latest data released by Statistics South Africa, which points to a 0.9 percentage point increase in the official unemployment rate from 32.7% in the first quarter to 33.6% in the second quarter of 2026. The data indicates that the number of unemployed persons increased by 345,000 to 8.5 million, while the number of employed persons decreased by 16,000 to 16.7 million. Pakedi elaborates.
15: The government and private sector, they must come together. Government must create conducive environment that will make it possible to create jobs. And by conducive environment, we are not talking about reducing conditions of employment or changing Labour Relations Act. But we believe that with the same current Labour Relations Act and all the laws regulating employment, we are okay. But what is just needed is for government to remove political interference and allow private sector to create jobs and government be able to support private sector.
13: And then finally, U.S. consumers have taken out a record $211 billion in auto loans in the second quarter, while also increasing their credit card and home equity balances. The New York Federal Reserve says that overall household debt fell slightly to $18.8 trillion, largely due to a change in how mortgage data is reported. Home equity loans rose by $19 billion as older homeowners increasingly used them to avoid refinancing at higher mortgage rates. Despite rising borrowing, the overall household delinquency rate fell in the quarter, suggesting U.S. consumers remain financially resilient. Let's have a look at the financial indicators now. One U.S. dollar in Nigeria trades at 1,000 Naira 361. In Botswana, 13 Bula 34. Kenya, 128 shilling 39. And Zambia, 18 Kwacha 70. BRICS countries, Brazil, 5 real 13. Russia, 82 rubles 43. India, 95 rupees 37. And China, 6 yuan 74. South Africa, 16 rand 20. $1 is trading at 74 pence to the British pound and 86 to the euro. Looking at commodities, gold is trading at $4,412, platinum $1,758 per ounce, while the price of Brent crude oil is quoted at $89.73 a barrel. For any business news stories that you would like to share with us, please send an email to newsroom at channelafrica.co.za. You can call us on +27 11 714 4459. For your Channel Africa Business News, I am Nolutando Buthelezi.
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2: So, with just under 24 hours before Zambians head to the polls, excitement is building up amongst citizens. About 8 million registered voters are expected to cast their ballots on the 13th of August tomorrow, when the country holds presidential and parliamentary elections. The vote comes amid concerns of high cost of living and unemployment. Our reporter Nhlanhla Mahlangu joins us from Lusaka. Nhlanhla, very good morning to you. So what can you tell us about the build up to the polls tomorrow? What is the mood like? What are people saying about the poll?
16: Good morning, and good morning to the listeners to be so
2: eager. I think let's reconnect with you. We seem to be having some connectivity challenge, or maybe let's try it again because your voice was distorting. So you were telling us about what the mood is like ahead of the vote tomorrow.
16: Can you hear me now?
2: Yes, it sounds like it's much clearer. You can go ahead.
16: Yes, indeed, Tepiso. I was just saying that, wonderful. I was just saying that excitement is building up in Saka, where, the mood know, parties going about as if yesterday with their last minute campaigning, urging the citizens to vote wisely. We also saw incumbent president HH vote in an area called Mochingi Ground here in Lusaka, where thousands of his party supporters turned out just to listen to him urging citizens to vote for the colors of the political parties. We're saying that because they're voting for the president, they're voting for councillors and mayors, and in the ballot papers, the red color will display boldly there. He was just urging them. We are also expecting other political parties to go about with their political campaigning today. As we know, 14 political parties are taking part in these elections. But analysts have been saying that it looks as if it's going to be a two-horse race between incumbent president HH as well as Brian Mundubile of the Party for Unity and Prosperity. You've also asked what people are saying. We were able to go around the city centre yesterday in Lusaka just trying to gauge how people feel about these elections. And people have really expressed mixed emotions. Some say they're excited about the vote, but others are saying they're not really excited and they're not even going to vote because in the past 5 years, they haven't seen real change on the ground. Instead, they're getting poorer. They continue to experience electricity blackouts, and the cost of living has just become hard for citizens. But those who are keen to vote are eagerly waiting for tomorrow, as it's been declared a holiday, for those who, for people to come out in their numbers and just head to their various polling stations at Tepiso.
2: You interviewed an economist who seemed to express a different point of view, saying that investor sentiment is much better, management of the economy is much improved, etc. So just how divided is opinion on the incumbent's performance since he came into government?
16: Indeed, Tepiso, he actually expressed some sentiments that were shared by citizens. You know, he's saying that there is stability in the country, but the government has to ease on the borrowing because that is what is affecting the economy of the country. So those are some of the things that, the economists rather highlighted in the interview. But one thing that came out for me during that interview is the fact that he says that HH was able to stabilize the country in a way that there is interest from investors across the world. We are seeing a lot of development in Zambia. You know, previously, into the country before, I'm actually seeing that the country has development, the roads infrastructure has actually improved around Lusaka. So we just are waiting to see what, if indeed HH does become the next president, if people vote for him in numbers again at this time, we are likely to see the country continue to improve and its economy grow, as the economist alluded to.
2: So then let's just look at particularly the younger demographic. As you mentioned earlier on, Tlantla, there are some who are saying that they're really not interested in voting. And I know we mentioned the issue of the high cost of living and unemployment, but what other issues are the youth coagulated around? What do they agree on in terms of what urgently needs to change, and do they see the incumbent being able to effect those changes?
16: The youth are calling for more employment. You know, with the group that I spoke to, they actually sang praises of President HH, saying that primary school going children are now able to go to school, you know, and get food because he implemented across schools in the country. So that on its own is in an effort to alleviate the poverty that the country had previously experienced. So people commended him for that, but they also worried about corruption, as they alluded to the fact that Africa really is facing a challenge of corruption. It's not just limited to one country. They've also seen pockets of corruption here in Zambia without them really going into detail. But one thing that young people really want to see are opportunities for employment, because most of them, because where we are based, we are actually based in the city center of Lusaka. And as I was just going around the mall, you could see young people just loitering around the mall, you know, just them just, you know, trying to push time. There are those who are obviously going to universities around the area, but not everybody can afford to go to university with the current economic conditions. So they are hoping that should HH be re-elected again this time around, he needs to create employment opportunities. Yes, they are excited to vote because of all the people that I spoke to, about 50% of them were actually young people. And those are the people who are saying come Thursday, they will be joining those queues and making their marks. The older generation seem to be divided because they've seen the different presidencies in Zambia and just what they've been able to achieve under their term. But the one particular person that I spoke to did mention that previously he had voted for the late President Edgar. He was actually very open about who he's wanting to vote for this time around. That previously he had voted for Edgar Lungu and they had made promises and they just failed to deliver. And the country is now was then on its knees back to some of the policies that they had implemented. But under HH, they are seeing, you know, improvement, although not that great, but it's baby steps. So they are hoping that if he's given another opportunity this time around, the country is more likely going to improve under the current presidency. But as you know, Tepiso, you never know how things pan out at the ballot box. People are allowed to vote for whoever they feel is able to meet, you know, some of what they are expecting and deliver on the promises. And one thing also that is worth highlighting, as we were driving around the city center, you could actually just feel that the country indeed is gearing up towards the elections. There's big billboards across the main highways of, you know, what presidential candidates are promising the electoral, the citizens with HH, saying that he's promising to get rid of corruption. He's promising to end malaria for good because Zambia really, really does battle with malaria. So he's saying that if he's re-elected again, those are some of the things that he wants to focus on. And also as you switch on the local television stations, here in Zambia, you know, there's a number of adverts that are being flighted just, you know, for people to just remember that they need to vote wisely. Come Thursday, the 13th, they should know why they are voting and who they are voting for. Since then, now we also expecting as today being the last day of campaigning, we are expecting various political parties, obviously, to go about with their party campaigns. Who have been in the country for about 2 weeks now, just going around, just assessing conditions and monitoring how things are. We are also seeing a lot of police presence across the country, particularly in the area where I'm at. I saw quite a few police officers, and we are expecting that number to grow. Just yesterday, as I was heading to the results center, because that's where we were able to get our accreditation, you could just see the heavy security that is there, but also just the excitement, you know, the political parties that are there, the caterers that have, you know, been assigned to provide catering at the Results Center. So it really is a hype of activity. You can actually feel that, you know, people are excited about these elections. So come 6 o'clock tomorrow morning, Channel Africa will definitely be there to bring you the latest news. As people start forming queues at various political stations, we will definitely be there just to give you the latest episode.
2: All right, Gladla, thank you very much. Channel Africa reporter in Lusaka, Zambia, ahead of that poll tomorrow, presidential parliamentary elections in Zambia. Gladla Mahlangu. And it's 2 minutes to seven.
0: Yeah, so, I mean, this Zambian election is actually quite an interesting one. Mundu Bele, I think, is the opposition figure there. Hakainde Hichilema and the late former president, I mean, they were literally combatants. And people are accusing Hakainde Hichilema of doing the things that the former president did to him. And it just makes you wonder a little bit about what happens when you get into office. The macroeconomics, the statistics, show that Hakainde Hichilema has actually done a good job. When you look at the raw stats, the economy, inflation, the currency, you name it. However, a lot of people are concerned, I think, about some of
2: the manner in which he handedness. Achieves.
0: Yes, yes. So it'll be interesting to see what actually interests the voters the most.
2: What was interesting is before he became the incumbent, the argument was that he's a successful businessman, yes, and therefore he can, yes, handle the country in that manner. And by the way, if you're running your own business, you have your own vision, so, yes, you will implement it the way you, yes, see it. It's not a consultative, yeah, process.
0: Yeah, and I'm thinking Donald Trump.
2: Right?
0: He thinks he's at Trump Towers when he's at the White House.
2: Do you blame him? He just takes his pen and his signs and he says, Peter, from now on. Anyhow.
0: It's 7 o'clock.
2: The sound of Africa,
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0: And this is how we begin the second hour of Rise and Shine right here on Channel Africa, bringing you the African perspective. And we begin with the news with Jwalani Tulongwepe, quickly followed by the news headlines with Musibudi Rachel Makura. Good morning.
12: 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The African perspective.
9: Thank you, Peter. Good morning. Police in South Africa's Northwest Province say investigations are continuing following a cave-in that claimed the lives of 14 illegal miners at a disused dumping site in Nkaneng informal settlement near Rustenburg. Northwest Police Commissioner Arthur Adams says additional resources will be deployed to ascertain if any other illegal miners may still be trapped under the rubble. Police say at least 8 illegal miners were hospitalized. All of them are undocumented Lesotho nationals. Adams says the area was secured and managed by Sustenza Trading from Moi Noi, which was afforded a permit for mine exploration of platinum group metals at the site.
18: The South African Police Service is still deploying specialized resources like our search and rescue dogs and specialized equipment to see if there is none that are still further trapped in, you know, under this rubble. We can't just move along and assume that it's only 14 that passed away. We owe it to the families that we need to wrap up and conclusively then come to an understanding that there's nobody else that is trapped in that rubble.
9: The National Joint Operational and Intelligence Structure in South Africa has assured those who will be attending the SADC summit in Durban in the KwaZulu-Natal province that safety measures have been put in place. Deputy National Police Commissioner Lieutenant General Dibelo Musikiri says the disruption of the 46th SADC summit will not be allowed and has urged all to respect the rules of the summit. She says there are citizens planning a march tomorrow and constitutionally they are allowed to but should not interfere with the gathering during the duration of the summit. More than 10 heads of state are expected to attend the summit. Musikiri addressed the media in Durban.
19: NAT joins with its proven track record of planning and securing major national and international events hosted in South Africa. We have repeatedly demonstrated our ability to deliver world-class security operations without incidents.
9: The Zimbabwean authorities say 15 bodies have been recovered after a passenger ferry capsized on Lake Kariba. They say 77 people have been rescued, but 27 are missing. The BBC's Patrick Maguire reports.
20: Zimbabwe's National Disaster Management Agency said the ferry had been overloaded when it set off. An inspection of ticket sales confirmed there were 114 adult passengers on board, plus 5 crew, and an unknown number of children below ticketing age. The vessel was authorised to carry only 90 people. Footage shared online appears to show the overturned hull floating in the water. Search and rescue efforts are continuing. Lake Kariba straddles the border between Zimbabwe and Zambia and is one of the world's largest man-made reservoirs.
9: The ongoing Ebola outbreak in the Democratic Republic of Congo is said to have stemmed from a new transmission from animals to humans, rather than from variants linked to earlier outbreaks. Researchers from Congo, Uganda, Belgium and other countries analysed the genetic makeup of virus samples from 22 patients in Congo and Uganda. The research found the outbreak strain was genetically distinct from previous Budibugyo Ebola viruses seen in outbreaks in 2007 and 2012. The findings published on Monday in the journal Nature Medicine suggest the outbreak began with a fresh animal-to-human transmission event and was then spread between people. Teams of firefighters, soldiers and volunteers are continuing efforts to rescue any survivors of the powerful earthquake that hit Western Colombia on Monday. At least 240 people are now reported to have died, according to tallies of figures from local officials. Nearly 200 others are still missing. Maria Jose Torres Macho is the United Nations resident coordinator in Bogota.
21: Right now, the concern is rescuing people, but also there are immediate needs that we are assessing in close cooperation with the government authorities that are on the lead, and particularly on water and sanitation. The communications have been cut in most of Chocó, in the Pacific area and rural areas, so we don't know exactly what is the situation there.
9: For any news stories you would like to share with us, please do send an email to newsroom@channelafrica.co.za or call us on +27 11 714 4459. For Channel Africa News, I'm Cholani Tulo Wepe.
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10: And then coming up in your sports news this hour, the semi-final stage is set at the Women's Africa Cup of Nations tournament, while the Canadian Open also draws to an end, with semi-finals in both the men as well as the women's draw set to take place this afternoon. I'll tell you more in our second sporting update coming up at 7:30.
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1: Right. So let's tell you how we do that with just a look at some of the big stories. We mentioned Zambians heading up to the polls tomorrow with President Hakainde Hichilema seeking a second term against a fragmented opposition. Questions continue to be asked after a senior South African police detective was shot dead while investigating the alleged abduction of an Ethiopian national. And the World Health Organization says African countries are making important progress in tracking their health workforce. So all that and more coming up this hour.
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4: Somi Grammy-nominated jazz voice, Rwandan and Ugandan roots, born in the U.S. but claimed by the African continent. But she's also honored Africa's Miriam Makeba.
5: I'm South African. I can't talk to you without speaking about Ginger Me Slowly. In fact, that song has brought so much pressure on us South African men and how to treat our women.
6: It's not a song that I don't want to sing, but there are times when I feel like maybe I want to have a set that's a little more like, you know, I don't know, that's sort of brewing in other emotional spaces. I still feel like, oh, but I should do Ginger Me Slowly. It's kind of a joke now with my man. You know, I love that it's a love song that people want to hear, and that it occupies a kind of warm energy center for me.
3: 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Only on Channel Africa, the African perspective. 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

So, Zambians head to the polls tomorrow, Thursday, in a general election that's become far closer than expected. Well, this is what people are saying. President Hakainde Hichilema is seeking a second term on the back of a major economic turnaround, inflation down sharply, new mining investment flowing in, and foreign reserves built. But many voters say that these things haven't trickled down to them. They haven't felt that recovery in their own pockets, with the cost of living and power shortages still dominating daily life. Well, of the 14 candidates on the ballot, the real contest now has narrowed to two, Hakainde Hichilema and Brian Mundubile, a former government chief whip, now leading the opposition Twanze Alliance. Well, to help us understand what's at stake, we're now joined by Dr. Houston Chiputa, who's a historian and political analyst based in Lusaka. Dr. Chiputa, always good to talk to you. Thanks so much indeed for joining us.

0: Thank you for having me, Peter.
1: So, voting day is just a day away now. Is the race as close as people think it is, or is it a case that the incumbent has done enough?
0: Well, it depends on how one looks at the race. But yes, at first sight, it appears extremely close and quite tight. But when you look at the statistics on the ground, particularly in terms of between the two, how they have featured their parliamentary candidates, their mayoral candidates, town council candidates, and their ward election candidates, perhaps one would want to believe that, well, not even believing the statistics, you show that President Hakainde Hichilema's United Party for National Development is ahead because the Tonsa Alliance candidate, Brian Mundubile, I think in terms of parliamentary candidates, they do not have all the 226 seats contested. They do not have all the mayoral and town council chairpersons candidates contested. They also do not have all the wards, that is the local government seats, contested. So on that score, perhaps they are a match behind. But in terms of popular support, in terms of the numbers of people attending rallies, one would want to think that yes, they are match for match.
1: The continent is a very youthful continent, I believe average age 19. And what we know for sure is if young people showed up in their numbers, they could actually change the game. Are young Zambians going to the polls, do you think? And if so, who does that favor?
0: Well, when we look at the voters register, unlike 2021, when the voters register was predominantly youthful with 54% then, this year the numbers dropped to somewhere around 46%. But instead, it's the women who are 53, almost 54% leading the pack of voters on the register out of the 8.7 million voters. The majority are women. For the youth, in my view, perhaps many of their demands in terms of public sector jobs are being fulfilled. In terms of education, free education for their younger brothers and sisters, the UPND, I think, has done a wonderful job. In terms of university and college education, particularly in terms of sponsorship, the UPND government has rolled out a very robust program for paying their fees, university fees, college fees, and establishment, especially also for community train skills training centers, where again people are getting free training and setting up their own small businesses or going on to get jobs in either in the informal sector or even in the formal sector. So on that score, the youth seem to have had a satisfactory take out of the 5 years of the UPND. Perhaps that could explain why their numbers have dropped, because their population in terms of demographics in the nation have not dropped. They keep surging. So one wonders why their numbers have gone down. However, as to how enthusiastic they will be tomorrow when voting, that will be seen by the queuing, because when you look at what happened in 2021, by 04, the queues were meandering literally everywhere. And so we want to see tomorrow what happens, whether the youth will have the same enthusiasm as they showed in 2021.
1: So, a curious thing, statistically, Hakainde Hichilema has done well. Lower inflation, new mining investment, more foreign reserves. I suppose it's difficult to measure when you're a citizen that life could have been worse had he not intervened if life is uncomfortable. And that's his challenge, isn't it? To say, inflation is down, but if you're having a hard life, your brain can't process it could be worse.
0: Well, that is correct. If you look solely at the picture within Zambia, yes. But if you are maybe at our level in terms of understanding the external economic environment and looking at other countries that have gone through this process and are quite successful today, perhaps one would be comforted in saying that you do not abandon a well when you're just about to strike water and then start digging another well. But then for those that have had no water for a long time, they are not sure whether you're about to strike water or not. What they want is water. So they would easily drift to whoever says we'll find water at 50 meters and not 100 meters. What I'm saying is simply that for people to buy the idea that the economy will certainly become a lot better now that the fundamentals have been stabilized, it's difficult a situation to sell to the ordinary people who think that previously perhaps things were a lot better because things were subsidized, electricity was cheaper, transport was cheaper, this or that, everything was cheaper than things are today. So it is difficult to convince such people that things will be a lot better. But yes, those that are realistic may agree that going forward, things should be a lot better than they have been under the austerity measures that we have undergone since 2021.
1: All right, very briefly, because we've run out of time. Has Mundubile managed to gather the opposition forces? Because that's been a challenge of opposition politics in Zambia for some time.
0: Well, to an extent, yes, but also they are still fragmented because if you look at 14 presidential candidates, that tells you a story that the UPND is not just up against Mundubile, it's up against various others. And apparently, one independent presidential candidate, a lady, is also standing against President Hakainde Hichilema and the rest of the pack. So the situation is quite fluid because there are other opposition candidates who have been in the mix from as far back as 2015, 2016, who have been standing as opposition political party candidates, and therefore the opposition has not really totally rallied behind Mundubile. There are various groupings, even among the opposition political parties.
1: All right, Dr. Chiputa, we're going to have to leave it there, but thanks so much indeed for your analysis. I'm pretty sure we'll have interesting conversations soon after the election. Thanks so much for your time.
0: Thank you.
1: All right, that's Dr. Houston Chiputa, a political analyst and a historian based in Lusaka and Zambia, giving us his thoughts ahead of the elections tomorrow.
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5: De segunda a sexta-feira, das 20 às 21 horas locais, este é o Caleidoscópio de Canal África.
2: Where Africa's morning finds its voice. Rise and shine with Zipiso Makweta and Peter Ndoro, the African perspective.
6: A senior South African police detective was shot dead while investigating the alleged abduction of an Ethiopian national. Lieutenant Colonel Franz Matipa was killed in August 2023. Seven members of the country's special forces and a military police officer have been charged with his murder, charges they deny. The BBC investigation has uncovered police and court documents suggesting links between the accused and Matipa's killing. The case has raised serious questions about accountability within South Africa's security services and to the oversight of powerful military and intelligence agencies. For more on this, we're joined by Pierre Pigot, who's the executive director of Intel Watch, an organization working on strengthening public oversight of state and private intelligence agencies in Southern Africa and around the world. A very good morning to you, and thank you so much for speaking to us, Pierre.
7: Good morning, and good morning to the viewers.
6: So let's just firstly start with this BBC investigation, the probe into what exactly happened. And from your understanding, I'm sure from your various sources and reading of different material, what do you think actually happened?
7: Well, you know, we've seen the first half of the BBC documentary. Second part is coming out on the 24th of August. From what we can see so far, it pieces together a lot of material that is already known in various quarters. So it's been a useful exercise in collation and then adding some varying perspectives on there. What happened? We're talking two things that we know are incontrovertible. Is that Mr. Abdellah Abadiga and his bodyguard, this is a Ethiopian national who the week before had his refugee status taken away from him, was abducted from the Mall of Africa in December 2022 and has never been seen again. A subsequent police investigation into that abduction revealed the proximity of an elite team of covert special forces operatives that were in the mall that day and appear to have abducted the two men who have never been seen again. Fast forward during the police investigation in 2023, and Franz Matipa, Lieutenant Colonel in the Hawks, was investigating and getting closer to the suspects, who were these members of special forces. And he was lured to a meeting under false pretenses where he, when he left that site, he was followed and executed, essentially. And a very good investigation by Matipa's colleagues in the Hawks pieced together with significant skill an investigation that led to the arrest and charging for murder of 12 members of the South African National Defence Force, including key members of special forces, including commanders, very, very high senior ranking officers in this. And this matter has been before the courts for over a year now. And the bail has been revoked against the six member team that was allegedly involved in the hit. Yet they are hiding out in one military hospital doing a, well, some people are calling a mudlanga, claiming that they are too sick to attend court. So their medical certificates are in front of the court and will be tested at a court appearance on the 20th of August this month. So that's where we are at the moment. But there is a very serious set of charges against these men. And it's important that the BBC documentary, I think, has just put some wind in the sails of exposure, because this matter, whilst it has had the attention of South African journalists and organisations, it's gone rather quiet in the context of the Madlanga revelations. I would argue that this case is way more serious than anything that we've seen in front of Madlanga.
6: Question obviously would be, what would be the motive, especially of the kidnapping of this Ethiopian national and his driver or bodyguard? I mean, not to even suggest that it's connected, but we were speaking with my colleague Peter about the incidents of rendition that we're seeing in Kenya. And obviously we've had some of those incidents that have been reported here in South Africa. But what would be the motive behind this abduction of this Ethiopian national?
7: I think there's much detail about Abadiga's role in South Africa, which is unclear. From the documentary, it is claimed that he was an asset of an intelligence entity in South Africa. In fact, the claim is that he was brought back into the country, having been originally here, 2008-2009, sent to the DRC to make contact with the Allied Defense Forces, which is an IS-aligned militia in the Eastern Congo, picked up and was in Kinshasa, where he was interrogated by a number of agencies, and that he was actually smuggled back into South Africa as a intelligence asset. Later, in about 2019, I think it was, that kind of period, and was working for one of our intelligence agencies. The claim in the BBC documentary is that he was an asset that went rogue and therefore had to be dealt with. Now, that's one theory. The other theory, as you've intimated, is related to rendition, and that, in fact, that there is a theory that he was abducted and handed to the Americans. That the team was rewarded for this in terms of a bounty that is put on the heads of senior IS designated people. At this juncture, it remains entirely unclear. There are also theories that he was that he may have been killed because members of the special forces were receiving kickbacks from his organized crime activities. I mean, you know, these theories abound, and I think we need to lock down at this stage on what we do know, which is in relation to the abduction of Abadiga and the evidence around that, and then of course the evidence around the killing of Matiba. It's extremely worrying that a senior member of the Hawks could be assassinated by members of our defense forces.
6: You know, it's such a fascinating story to delve into, and I do hope that we bring you back and speak a little bit more about this as the story progresses. We really appreciate your time and your insights. Pierre Pigot of Intel Watch, speaking about the BBC investigation into the alleged killing of a senior police detective, Lieutenant Colonel Frans Matiba, by allegedly members of South Africa's Special Forces, and the wider questions it raises about accountability in law enforcement. It's 7:30. Let's go back to Jwalani Tulongwepe for the news headlines.
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8: Thank you, Tabiso. Good morning. Making headlines. Police in South Africa's Northwest Province say investigations are continuing following a cave-in that claimed the lives of 14 illegal miners at a disused dumping site in Nkanning informal settlement near Rustenburg. The number of people killed by Ebola in the Democratic Republic of Congo has surpassed 2,000 in what health officials describe as the fastest spreading outbreak in the country's history. And the United Nations says about 2.4 million Afghan girls have been denied secondary education since the Taliban returned to power 5 years ago. I will have details on these and other stories at 8 o'clock.
2: 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The African Perspective.
1: Right, it's time to catch you up with the world of sport. 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
9: Thank you so much, Peter. Very good morning from the Sports Desk. I will start with this story this hour. Technical advisor for the Malawian Women's National Football Team, Sundesh Singh, says the team has the belief to defeat Algeria in the CAF Women's Africa Cup of Nations semi-final tonight. The former South African Football Association's coaches director has credited the players' mentality at the tournament, which he says has been centered around the philosophy instilled into the team that they will always go out there and score goals and win games.
10: And I think the mentality here tells we've put in them this fighting spirit. They train well, they go into games believing that they can win every game. I think it centers around the philosophy we've put around this team, that we always go out and play to win. We go out and try to score. Going into the quarterfinal game, we were the third leading team with goals scored. So that shows how we play. We play very much on the front foot. We try to score. We try to win games. Yes, we know we can't be perfect. We will concede. We accept that. We try to tighten up as much as we can.
9: Now, Singh also adds that the objective of qualifying for the FIFA Women's World Cup is now behind them. However, he says the next task is to improve the Malawi Women's National Football Team FIFA as well as CAF rankings. The Scorchers are currently ranked 153rd in the latest FIFA World Rankings and 32nd on the continent.
10: We want to also work on improving the ranking of Malawi in the FIFA and CAF rankings. So going to the semifinals and the finals, hopefully, will accelerate that movement to improve the rankings.
9: We'll stay with the Women's Africa Cup of Nations tournament. So just four teams remain in the hunt for the 2026 WAFCON title, with one football nation set to become just the fourth side to lift this accolade in tournament history. So Morocco, the host nation, are back in the semi-final for a third consecutive tournament as the Atlas Lionesses look now to close in on what would be a first major title should it go their way. They face off with Cameroon in the first semi-final tonight. So between 2002 and 2018, the Indomitable Lions of Cameroon made every single semi-final at the WAFCON. Some years they progressed to the final, other years they finished third and fourth. Kickoff for this game is at 10 p.m. Central African time. Meanwhile, Algeria will face off with the Scorchers of Malawi in the first semi-final at 7 p.m. Central African time. Algeria having recorded their best ever finish in this tournament by reaching the penultimate stage for the first time in their history. Malawi also in a very similar position, competing in their first edition of the WAFCON tournament. Each of the four semi-finalists have already booked their places in next year's FIFA Women's World Cup in Brazil. On to athletics news now. Athletes promised thousands of US dollars in payments for participating in Grand Slam track events are still waiting for their money. This despite organizers saying they have had been paid. Now, agents as well as sports management companies told BBC Sport athletes are yet to receive money they are owed, despite the GST founder Michael Johnson saying he had got the athletes paid after capital issue had caused by investors pulling out. Now, four-time former Olympic champion Johnson launched the GST back in 2025 with the promise of lucrative prize money as well as salaries. Originally scheduled for four marquee meets, the final event in Los Angeles was cancelled and organizers voluntarily filed for bankruptcy in the USA in December of last year. And finally, in tennis news, second seed Elina Rybakina fought back from a set as well as a breakdown to prevail 4-6, 7-6 and 6-4 in her Canadian Open quarterfinal against Naomi Osaka in Toronto on Tuesday. Rybakina, the 2022 Wimbledon as well as 2026 Australian Open champion, will meet a fourth seed Coco Gauff for a place in the final after the American opponent Belinda Bencic withdrew due to an injury. In the first one-level meeting between Osaka as well as Rybakina, the Japanese, a player looked to be cruising to a victory after breaking breaking in the opening game and then holding that advantage to pocket the first set. Now, earlier in the day, Goff advanced without striking a ball after Bencic withdrew from their quarterfinal match due to a hip injury, giving the American more time to fine-tune her game ahead of the U.S. Open later on this month. Now, the 2023 U.S. Open champion is into the 16th WTA 1000 semifinal of her career after as the 22-year-old now chases her first title of 2026. And that's right from the sports desk at the Sawa. A reminder, for any sports stories you'd like to share with us, our email address is newsroom@channelafrica.co.za. Give us a call as well. The newsroom line is +27 11714 4459. I'm back with the final sports update in the next hour with headlines just after 8 a.m. Central African time. For Channel Africa Sport, I am Musibudi Rachel Makura.
2: Sports on Channel Africa. The African perspective.
1: Musibudi Rachel Makura, thank you very much indeed. As she says, she'll be back at the top of the hour with the news headlines. So, I mean, this isn't just an African story. 1981, on the 12th of August, IBM released its first personal computer, a machine that would revolutionize business, education, communication worldwide. The IBM PC launched the era of personal computing that has since transformed how Africa works, learns, and communicates. From mobile banking to Kenya, where e-government in Rwanda, from online learning in Nigeria to digital journalism across the continent, the device released on this date 45 years ago is the ancestor of the technology driving Africa's digital revolution today. Interestingly, though, I'm not sure that IBM are still huge in terms of personal computers. They've gone more onto mainframes and business-to-business type of technology.
6: What is interesting is you're saying you're not sure if they're so huge. I thought they were obsolete in that area, even though...
1: Yes.
6: Thought that they just...
1: Don't do it.
6: No.
1: Yeah, it's interesting. I know that they, I think they do software a lot, but mostly business. Mostly business.
6: I actually used to work with IBM at some point.
1: Yeah. So, and they were huge in its day. I mean,
6: I remember. It was the corporate communications.
1: Yeah.
6: Company.
1: Yeah.
6: And as I say, I think.
1: And everybody wanted to work at IBM. There was something about having IBM on your CV.
6: Listen, I worked at IBM.
1: Yeah. I think they're still a big player, but not for you and me, but for.
6: Can you imagine corporations trying to say IBM to your little one?
1: Yeah, what? Exactly.
6: All right, we're going to speak to Nolutando Nelisiwe Buteles in just a moment.
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6: And that's 20 minutes to 8. Let's take you to the business desk with Nolutando Buteles.
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13: Thanks, Tepiso, and good morning. Congress of South African Trade Unions says that the country's unemployment rate is alarming. The Labour Federation was reacting to the latest quarterly labour survey showing the official unemployment rate in South Africa rising to 33.6%. The data indicates that an additional 345,000 persons are unemployed. COSATU's parliamentary coordinator, Matthew Parks, says that these figures are more than just statistics and it's only getting worse.
14: It's a crisis, and I think for far too long we've allowed ourselves to normalize it. We have a crisis of 43% unemployment. It's been increasing continuously for much of the past decade, and in fact, it's doubled over the last 20 years. For young people, it's even worse. It's over 62%. So you have 12 million people who just can't find work. About 5 million of them are young people. This creates a real crisis for them. We're in danger of creating a permanent class of unemployed persons.
13: South Africa is among the 10 countries worldwide which are affected by spam and scam calls, with increasingly sophisticated financial scams targeting consumers. Truecaller data shows that more than 17.4 billion spam calls were identified in the country during the first 6 months of the year. That is a 25% increase from the same period in 2025. The calls include automated robocalls, aggressive telemarketing, and financial scams. Channel Africa's Lebogang Mabange has more.
15: Behind some of these calls are organized operations using technology to reach thousands of potential victims at very little cost. The company says that the scale and sophistication of scam operations are changing rapidly. The National Consumer Commission says that the Consumer Protection Act 68 of 2008 gives consumers the right to restrict or block unwanted direct marketing. Reporting for Channel Africa, I am Lebogang Mabanke in Johannesburg, South Africa.
13: Moving on to Libya, the General Electricity Company in the country confirmed that an attack on the Zawiya substation has caused a complete outage and loss of power supply to wide areas south of the city. A U.S. company had halted all work at the Zawiya power station and withdrawn its technical teams following the latest attack, pending an improvement in the security conditions. More than 700 megawatts of the plant's total 1,300 megawatts of generation capacity remained unavailable. The attack followed explosive-laden drone strikes on fuel storage tanks at the nearby Zawiya oil complex, which hosts Libya's largest operating refinery. The renewed violence in the strategic Libyan city has disrupted the oil industry in the country. And then finally, the British company, or rather the British government, is supporting a plan to extract lithium from abandoned mines in an effort to boost home production of the crucial metal. The project is being awarded about $10 million. The BBC's Peter Hyatt reports.
16: Cornwall in the far southwest of England used to be famous for its tin mining, memorably portrayed in the Poldark books and television shows. The mines have all been closed for years now, but the granite which held the tin is also rich in other minerals, including lithium, crucial for the batteries which power today's phones and cars. The British government is supporting a project to extract lithium from watercourses running through the granite. The company thinks it might be able to produce nearly 40% of Britain's future lithium needs. It also brings new jobs to one of Britain's poorest regions. Today's technology using yesterday's industry to power tomorrow.
13: Having a look at the financial indicators now, one US dollar in Nigeria trades at 1,000 Naira 361, Botswana 13 Pula 34, Kenya 128 shilling 39, Zambia 18 Kwacha 70. BRICS countries, Brazil 5 real 13, Russia 82 rubles 43, India 95 rupees 37, China 6 yuan 74, and South Africa 16 rand 20. $1 is trading at 74 pence to the British pound and 86 to the euro. Looking at commodities, gold is trading at $4,412, platinum $1,758 per ounce, while the price of Brent crude oil is quoted at $89.73 a barrel. For any business news stories that you would like to share with us, please send an email to newsroom at channelafrica.co.za, or you can call us on +27 11 714 4459. For your Channel Africa Business News, I am Nolutando Buthelezi.
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17: celebrating women, changing communities, countries, and the continent. Women's Month on Channel Africa, where Africa's morning finds its voice. Rise and shine with Sipiso Magwetla and Peter Noro, the African perspective.
1: 7:46 Central African Time. The World Health... Is it?
6: The World Health Organization. Sometimes the words just don't come out. I understand it.
1: So the World Health Organization says that African countries are making important progress in tracking their health workforce. Information that is crucial for knowing where doctors, nurses, and other health workers are needed most. 10 of the 20 countries globally with the most recent and complete health workforce data are in the WHO Africa region, with Zambia, Burkina Faso, and Kenya among the top performers. To discuss what this means for healthcare across the continent, we're now joined live by Dr. James Avoka Asamani, who is a regional advisor on health workforce at the WHO Regional Office for Africa. A very good morning to you, and thank you so much indeed for joining us.
18: I think you have the wrong name.
1: My apologies.
18: This is Dr. Adelaide Onyango, the Director of Health Systems and Services at the WHO Regional Office.
1: Thank you so much for correcting me. Yes. I've got the wrong script in front of me at the moment, but thank you so much. No,
18: James,
1: for that.
18: James delegated upwards.
1: Okay, it's good to have a junior staff delegating upwards.
18: No, he's not junior at all. I mean, he just delegates.
1: Yes. All right. Well, thanks so much indeed, Adelaide. Well, let's start with the big picture then. What does it mean for Africa that 10 out of 20 countries with the most complete and recent health workforce data are actually from Africa?
18: Well, what that means is that, first of all, we need to understand from the outset that this does not say that we are doing perfectly well in terms of health workforce supplies and skilling. It simply means that we are standing up to be counted in terms of having the information that is needed for us to understand where we stand with regard to our health workforce. Who do we have? What qualifications do we have? Are they enough? Where are they placed? And are they supplying the needs of the healthcare system?
1: Zambia, Burkina Faso, and Kenya, they seem to be leading on the African rankings. What are they doing particularly well, do you think?
18: Okay, so what they're doing well is that they are making available the information that is needed for us to understand where they stand. So it is it's not about the health workforce adequacy or the quality of care. It's really just about they're able to tell us where the needs are, where the professionals are, and where efforts need to be made to fill the gaps. This means that they draw together information from multiple sources, including professional registries, payrolls, training records, administrative systems, and they're able to therefore tell us in real time that we do need so many health workers in these different places. The Zambia and Kenya have conducted health labor market analysis, which helps them to connect data on workforce supply with education, employment, and the population health needs.
1: I think you may have answered my next question already, actually, which is why, you know, have accurate information on where health workers are. And why does this matter to the actual patients?
18: Yeah, it matters to them because then you know where to go and look for what type of care. When patients know where the specialists are, when the people referring patients also know where to refer them to, then it makes healthcare services much better available than if we are unaware who is where to provide what type of care. So really, we can say that the having data, having the workforce data, is not an administrative requirement. It is really the foundation for equitable patient care.
1: And I suppose if the authorities have this data and have this information, it can help them make decisions about training, recruitment, and deployment.
18: Exactly. Because when they have this information, they can answer the questions, how many health workers are needed, how many are being trained, preparing the pipeline, and how many can be funded and employed, because that's a critical part of completing the cycle of planning, training, and recruiting and retaining, especially the retaining. So you see what the National Health Workforce Account does is to bring together the registries on education, payroll, vacancies, expenditure, and complemented by health labor market analysis, they examine relationships between what are the population needs, and therefore what must we do in order to answer for those needs in terms of educating and putting together the funds that are needed for them to be employed. We also use in that process workload-based tools to identify staffing requirements. So if people, there may be health workers in a given place, but the demand is very high. So if they are overloaded, then we need to know that we need to plan also for augmenting the services that are understaffed.
1: Knowing and doing are not often the same thing. And I just wonder, are you seeing examples of where there's good data collection translating into good policy, good decisions that we've just discussed?
18: Yes, indeed. We have some of these countries that are showing up. I won't give you the names right now because I may miss out somebody that has done the very best. But precisely this is the fundamental information that is needed for the countries to be able to then understand where they need to invest. And actually, going from the analysis to then being able to influence policies is a very important part of the work that is being done as part of the Africa Health Workforce Investment Charter. And we've seen, let me cite one example of a country like Zimbabwe, which, because they have gone through these processes, have been able to increase their health workforce by actually government investing and having all the partners that come together on the investment charter invest in the same thing. So we bring together the planning and the investments. Zimbabwe has done that. We have seen an increase in health workforce and recruitments in Kenya as well. And there'll be other countries. I said I wasn't going to name names, but some of them do come to mind.
1: I suppose it gives us indications of leakages as well, because we know that a lot of our healthcare providers are sadly leaving the continent and finding themselves in other parts of the world. This data will track that kind of leakage, and perhaps we find policies of how do we retain certain types of healthcare providers because they seem to be leaving more in their numbers.
18: Yeah, exactly. In fact, we did a 12-country in-depth analysis of not just the numbers that are there, but the satisfaction. And it was a very informative exercise because based on that, the countries like Ghana have been able to understand what they need to plan for and the incentives that they need to put in place so that the health workers that have been trained in the countries are not being lost, especially those who are employable. Because of course, it also helps us to understand that we are at high risk when the health workforce that we train, the best among them, the most experienced among them, are the ones that are being targeted for foreign markets. And that has informed for certain countries their discussions, like the negotiations with the importing countries to understand how they can get something back, because we have invested in the training as rather low-income countries, and yet we are exporting to countries that should be able to train their own. So those negotiations among countries are very well informed when we know how many of our workers we are losing to the foreign markets.
1: I mean, it's a good story of progress, but I would imagine that there are still some significant gaps in health workforce data across the continent. Give us some clues of where some of the challenges remain.
18: Yeah. I would say one of the greatest challenges is the fragmentation, because the relevant information is often held in separate ministries. The Ministry of Health knows, you know, they have so many workers in different cadres, but education is the one that's responsible for training of the different specialties. And they may not have registries that are actually linked. Then we have the public service and finance, the regulatory councils who know which what the qualified and what level of qualification they have in their health workforce cadres, the training institutions, the employers, and the private sector. So we have very many fragmented pieces of information that need to come together for us to get a comprehensive picture of who is available, what are they doing, how many do we need, and can we afford the numbers that we need? How do we incentivize where they go? Because we also understand that if we do not have complete information on, for example, the areas that are underserved, then we are not able to address the inequities that are a serious problem. We also have issues such as the incompatibility of information systems, because sometimes we have registries that can't even speak to each other. Occupational definitions are not always the same within the same country, and we depend in some cases on externally funded data exercises. So the information on the health workers that we have may actually not be in the hands of the government and those who need to do the planning. So that fragmentation and the incompleteness of information are very important gaps.
1: All right. And perhaps briefly looking ahead, what would you like to see African governments doing differently with their health workforce data over the next few years?
18: I think it's very important that governments institutionalize and sustainably finance the health workforce information systems, because that is where we're going to understand what we have and what we need. And it is important also that this is an exercise that is multisectoral. So in a sense, confederating, bringing together those different sectors that are responsible for the consumption in terms of the use of the health workers that are trained, but also the training, the financing. Because if it's not done as a whole of government exercise, then we are going to struggle with the different areas, different sectors, training or needing what they cannot bring together, what they cannot actually deliver for the care of the populations. It's also important that governments diversify and integrate their data sources rather than relying on single registries or on surveys. Sometimes we conduct these surveys, but those surveys don't translate. It's important that once we have gotten these information, these data together, we use that information to really advocate, to explain why it is very important for us to invest and to train and to deploy in areas where we can fill gaps and, for example, avoid the high costs of seeking care right abroad or simply not being able to provide the care. And I would also say that especially now that we are this week, we are holding our exercise with different countries on national health workforce accounts. It's also an opportunity for governments to learn, to do this south-to-south learning, because then we understand, we can look at what other countries have done and say, okay, you had a challenge with deploying to rural areas. What incentives have you used? So that cross-learning is an important part of what governments can do for one another so that we move together forward as a region.
1: That's where we're going to have to leave it, Dr. Adelaide. Thank you so much indeed for joining us and giving us some powerful insights on this important data. Thanks for your time.
18: Thank you very much and have an excellent day.
1: That was Dr. Adelaide Onyongo, Director of Health Systems and Services at the WHO Regional Office for Africa.
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1: A little after 8 o'clock Central African time, let's begin this hour with your news with Jwalani Tulongwepe.
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8: Thank you, Peter. Good morning. South Africa's Justice Minister Mamoloko Kubai says government is moving to criminalise illicit mining and crack down on those who assist illegal miners. She says the proposed amendments would increase some penalties to fines of up to $6 million and prison terms of up to 30 years. Kubai says illicit mining is linked to serious crimes, including kidnapping, human trafficking, rape, murder and corruption. She was speaking at a media briefing in Pretoria yesterday.
19: Illicit mining has negative effects on communities and in and around mining towns, damages the infrastructure of affected areas such as underground water pipes, which then affects water security, for example, and poses serious threat to safety and security of affected communities. And in many instances where we would have seen sinkholes creating and therefore providing such risk. So severe harm done to affected communities by illegal miners has increased due to illicit mining activities.
8: Still in South Africa, police in the Northwest Province say investigators are continuing following a cave. Rather, investigations are continuing following a cave-in that claimed the lives of 14 illegal miners at a disused dumping site in Nkani informal settlement near Rustenburg. Northwest Police Commissioner Arthur Adams says additional resources will be deployed to ascertain if any other illegal miners may still be trapped under the rubble. Police say at least 8 illegal miners were hospitalized. All of them are undocumented Lesotho nationals. Adams says the area was secured and managed by Sustenza Trading from Moi Noi, which was afforded a permit for mine exploration of platinum group metals at the site.
20: The South African Police Service is still deploying specialized resources like our search and rescue dogs and specialized equipment to see if there is none that are still further trapped in, you know, under this rubble. We can't just move along and assume that it's only 14 that passed away. We owe it to the families that we need to wrap up and conclusively then come to an understanding that there's nobody else that is trapped in that rubble.
8: 10 Nigerian police officers have been killed and 2 others wounded in a clash with a gang of suspected bandits in northwestern Kebbi State. The clash on Monday is the latest incident in Nigeria's northwest where heavily armed gangs known locally as bandits frequently carry out killings, kidnappings for ransom and cattle theft despite security operations. Police spokesperson Ani Iniedu said officers killed at least 17 of the attackers after intercepting the heavily armed group moving from between Zamfara and Kebbi states. Iniedu said reinforcements had been deployed to the area, which is now under control as security forces pursued fleeing suspects. The number of people killed by Ebola in the Democratic Republic of Congo has surpassed 2,000 in what health officials describe as the fastest spreading outbreak in the country's history. The virus has spread across 5 provinces in eastern Congo since the outbreak was declared in May. The BBC's Thomas Mukwana has the story.
21: The confirmation makes it the second most deadly Ebola outbreak in the country's history, behind the 2018-2020 outbreak, which killed 2,300 people. Over 4,300 infections have been confirmed since the outbreak was declared in May, although it is now thought to have started months before it was detected. Vaccine experts from the World Health Organization have recommended a full-scale human trial of the only existing approved Ebola vaccine to see if it offers any protection against the Bundibugyo strain of the virus.
8: The United Nations says about 2.4 million Afghan girls have been denied secondary education since the Taliban returned to power 5 years ago. Highlighting severe systematic discrimination, international bodies continue to urge an immediate unconditional end to these bans and restrictions on women and girls. Since August 2021, the Taliban's administration has imposed a series of restrictions on women, the BBC's Anbar Hassan Itirajan reports.
0: UNESCO said Afghan girls and women should have the right to learn, the right to work, and freedom of movement. Afghan girls cannot study beyond primary school, a policy the Taliban justifies with its interpretation of Islamic law. The UN agency says the number of girls denied access to secondary school could reach nearly 4 million by 2030 if the Taliban authorities persist with the ban. They have barred women from universities, public parks, gyms and beauty salons.
8: For any news stories you would like to share with us, please do send an email to newsroom@channelafrica.co.za or call us on +27 11 714

0: And it is 8 minutes past eight. A very good morning to you. You are listening to Tuned to Watching Rise and Shine. 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This is Channel Africa First with the African story globally. Peter Ndoro, good morning. I am Tsebiso Makwetla. Let me introduce myself to you. How about
1: very
0: that?
1: Very good morning, Tsebiso Makwetla. Yeah, you know, I was just wondering, I mean, a little bit later on, I'm going to be going to a public relations event, and they're talking about whether communications and PR belongs in the boardroom, because it's always been seen as a soft skill, support skill, until it isn't, because sometimes the dreaded SH hits the fan. And suddenly, PR and communications are the most important people in the room. And I think, especially in the world that we live in today, social media and things go viral within seconds, it really, really is now a frontline job.
0: And it's interesting that you should say that, because I often find when boards are curating, they forget to add people with those skills.
1: Yeah.
0: On the
1: board. Yes, absolutely. Until they need them. So what's coming up on the program this hour? South African authorities say that they're ready to provide security for leaders and delegates attending the 46th summit of the Southern African Development Community in Durban. That's the biggest city on South Africa's east coast. And the World Food Programme's Aviation Service has vowed to continue providing a vital lifeline in some of the world's most challenging humanitarian crises, where access can mean the difference between life and death.
0: And Guinea has awarded exclusive off-take rights rather for its bauxite to global mining and commodities giant Glencore. And this is just completely out of pocket.
1: Oh yes, we figured that one, eh?
0: But do you know what you said, Durban? Yeah. I just thought of a good old Durban chicken curry would be just the thing.
1: Bunny chow?
0: Listen,
1: you don't want a bunny chow?
0: Not a bunny chow. I just want a good Durban chicken curry. It's the weather for it.
1: Do you know, when I was growing up in the UK, a lot of the Indian food hadn't quite translated. And slowly over time, the curry shops started opening up here and there. It used to be just fish and chips, that was it. But now, there isn't a place you will go in England you won't see a curry shop. It's become almost a staple.
0: And do you know that chicken jalfrezi is something that was actually, you know, created in the UK or for expats who had been in India.
1: Ah.
0: And they used like a leftover chicken to make a chicken jalfrezi because it was a harking back to what they used to eat when they were...
1: Gosh. And another myth. People think that pizzas began in Italy. The Americans were the ones that took what was a traditional kind of Italian and they did it their way in America. So pizza is American.
0: There you go. Stay with Tsebiso Makwetla and Peter Ndoro
1: and
0: you want to.
1: You will learn. The Journal
2: with Matseko Mosito. Did you know that men are actually far less likely to seek help for mental health challenges, often suffering in silence until they reach crisis point? June is Men's Mental Health Month. It's important for us to broaden society's understandings around mental distress and what that looks like for men.
3: With men, I think it's more subtle behaviors, because men are not going to say, I'm depressed or I am anxious.
2: Yeah.
3: But what they might

0: say is, I'm tired, I'm stressed, I just need to push through. It may look like increased irritability. It may look like increase in substance usage or alcohol abuse or withdrawing from family or even spending excessive amount of time at work. These can all be warning signs, but they're very much more subtle in men because we kind of dismiss it as, that's just the way of.
1: Dr. Alicia Porter, member of the South African Society for Psychiatrists.
2: The Journal with Matseko Mosito. 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To the woman who carried Africa. And the woman carrying it forward. Africa. Happy Women's Month, Channel Africa.
3: And it is at 13 minutes past 8. We'll be telling you about this. South Africa saying it is ready to provide security for leaders and delegates attending the 46th Summit of the Southern African Development Community, or SADC, in Durban. The two-week program began on the 3rd of August with ministerial and other meetings leading up to the main summit on the 17th, when regional heads of state are expected to meet. South Africa's National Joint Operational and Intelligence Structure, NAT Joint, says security measures are in place to protect participants throughout the summit. Tutongo Beni has more.
4: South Africa has been hosting lead-up events to the 46th Ordinary Summit of the Southern African Development Community, SADC, in the coastal city of Durban, completing the interim presidency that was supposed to be led by Madagascar. But due to the challenges the country had, South Africa was then requested by SADC nations to take that process. Briefing the media on the security preparedness ahead of the ministers' arrivals to attend the SADC Council of Ministers meeting, the National Joint Operations and Intelligence Structure, NAT Joint, says it's ready and fully prepared to ensure the safety and security of all the member countries that will be attending the summit. Lieutenant General Tebelo Mosekidi says their capabilities are proven.
5: Our capabilities have been tried, tested, and proven to be fit for purpose. We have planned extensively for this upcoming summit, and we are not leaving anything to chance. I can confirm that Durban is stable, secure, and ready to host 46th Ordinary SADC Summit. There are a number of activities and side events taking place during this period, including the rugby and soccer matches. Our security plan have taken all these events into consideration. The deployment is therefore not limited to summit venue. We have comprehensive plans covering the venue, accommodation, facilities.
4: Addressing the nationwide protests that have been taking place in the past few months, especially in the province of KwaZulu-Natal, against undocumented migrants in the country, with the said majority of them having been peaceful, with only a few characterized by elements of criminality and lawlessness, and those have been dealt with in accordance. Musikiri has warned that those who will be protesting during the summit shouldn't commit criminal acts or force others.
5: The right to intimidate others. You do not have the right to force others to participate. No right to damage the property or disrupt a major international event.
4: Musikiri says the summit will take place in a safe and secure environment.
5: We have done this before. We will do it again. We are therefore confident that the 46th Ordinary Summit will take place in a safe, secure, stable, and incident-free environment. Otherwise, the swift action will be undertaken by the security forces on the ground. Let us be clear, this confidence, it does not mean complacency. We remain vigilant, we remain alert, we remain ready, we remain focused to respond proportionally to any threat.
4: The NAT Joint says they have put all the necessary security structures in place to prevent any breaches and threats. For Channel Africa News, I am Thuto Ngobeni in Johannesburg.
6: Right, now, some of the world's most challenging humanitarian crises, access can mean the difference between life and death. The World Food Programme's Aviation Service provides a vital lifeline, helping workers reach communities cut off by conflict, disease outbreaks, and natural disasters. From Sudan to Eastern DRC and other crisis zones, millions of people depend on humanitarian assistance delivered through these operations. Hedley Tarr, head of external relations at the UN Humanitarian Air Service, spoke to UN News' Natalie Minard about the critical role that the service plays.
7: Imagine a community that's cut off by floods, a family that's displaced by conflict, and they are cut off from basic services like food, like water, like shelter. Imagine the case in Congo, for example, where a village is cut off by the Ebola virus disease. Now, in many of such cases, the humanitarian community wants to help. The real challenge is getting there. They can't use the roads now because the roads are either non-existent or at best they are unsafe to use. You can book a commercial air flight to go there because those options don't exist. Now, that's where UNAS comes in. UNAS provides that reliable, safe, effective air transport that connects aid workers to those who really, really need the assistance. And we are operating right now across 21 countries. UNAS is that classic example of system-wide efficiencies. One common service serving the entire humanitarian community. We serve over 680 organizations involved in the delivery of humanitarian aid. And this is usually where access is really, really a challenge.
8: We hear increasingly often that aid workers are being killed while doing their work. Is it the same for the UN Humanitarian Air Service? Is the funding crunch for aid work impacting your work?
7: UNAS serves to help organizations respond to the duty of care responsibility that they have towards the aid workers. And so before humanitarian personnel deploy to the deep field, they need to have some assurance that when things go wrong, they can be evacuated. And UNAS provides that kind of assurance, and that is why humanitarian workers can go right into the deep field and maintain this closeness with the communities that they serve. In 2025, for example, we did over 2,222 medical evacuations and security evacuations, and that trend is continuing in 2026 as we speak. Talking about the funding crunch, of course, the humanitarian community has seen a funding crunch. UNAS has not been an exemption to this. Between 2024 and 2025, we saw a drop in the total amount of funding that UNAS is receiving from donors by about 30%. That's about 80 million, and that is significant for a service that literally multiplies the impact of humanitarian aid that is used by all humanitarian organizations that are operational in the countries where UNAS is. And the impact has been real. We've had to reduce destinations. We've had to reduce the frequency of flights that we take. And midway into 2026, the funding that we've received so far is less than what we received last year.
8: You have a section that is cargo and that is also helping delivery aid. Are you deploying more drones that can carry aid at a lower cost and risk? Is AI proving useful to your agency?
7: WFP, in collaboration with its partners, has indeed been exploring the use of unmanned aircraft to help improve the delivery of humanitarian assistance. And this is especially useful for communities that are far beyond the reach of traditional manned aircraft. And we piloted this in 2025, that's last year, in southeastern Madagascar, where communities had been cut off from assistance for months. Traditionally, in this community, people would have to trek for many hours to receive the assistance and then do the trek back to the village. Now, with unmanned aircraft, they could receive the assistance in hours. And of course, this reduces the risk in terms of security and safety to the humanitarian staff involved. With this pilot, we are looking at improving that service and then, of course, expanding to other countries, but based on needs and feasibility. This also involved a lot of work with the governments to ensure that the right framework for the use of unmanned aircraft was in place in each situation.
8: Can you explain the pros and cons of airdropping aid? I'm thinking specifically about hunger-hit South Sudan, where you resorted to emergency airdrops recently.
7: I'm sure you're making reference to the Kobo response. Of course, we have initiated food airdrops, which are part of the aviation response that we're providing to the humanitarian community. Now, in less than 2 months, we're able to move more than 900 metric tons of life-saving cargo into that area in order to push back hunger. And that, of course, included food airdrops. What is interesting to note here is that airdrops are quite expensive. And so WFP as an organization only uses airdrops as a last resort. And this is in areas where it is virtually impossible to reach people any other way.
8: In Sudan, the devastating war has triggered the world's largest humanitarian crisis and displaced more than 13 million people. The United Nations Humanitarian Air Service resumed flights there in March. What are the biggest logistical and security challenges your crews face there today?
7: The operational context where activities are ongoing is highly dynamic. Now, we have restricted airspace, which is challenging our operations. We have damages to critical aeronautical infrastructure. We have drone activities. We have dust storms. Of course, these are natural, but they reduce visibility and disrupt flight operations at very short notice. We have GPS jamming. But amid all of these operational challenges, what we keep as our top priority is ensuring the safety and the security of aid workers aboard our aircraft.
8: The Democratic Republic of Congo is your biggest operation. How are you supporting emergency deployment to address the deadly Ebola outbreak there?
7: UNAS has been playing a key role in keeping that response alive. UNAS has dedicated aircraft based in Bunia, making sure that aid workers, you know, medical doctors and response teams can get to the front line very frequently. We also have EP shuttles and trainings have been carried out to make sure that we had that capacity to be able to transport suspected cases is there on the ground as well. We are there moving samples for lab testing to ensure that traceability can continue in support of the response. The virus has now spread to two additional provinces, and UNAS has really made available aircraft that are serving, you know, moving aid workers as fast as possible, because speed is our only defense against this strain of Ebola virus. So far, we've conducted more than 450 flights back and forth of the zones that are affected by the virus, moving more than 3,000 aid workers and delivering more than 50 metric tons of life-saving cargo.
8: What can you tell us about how the humanitarian air service is helping the people in Haiti? Gang violence is obstructing aid access, and more than half the population, some 6 million, need help urgently.
7: The humanitarian situation in Haiti is dire. What is making the response even more challenging is that there is no other means of transport coming into Port-au-Prince. International flights have been suspended, and therefore UNHAS is the lifeline bringing in aid and aid workers to support the assistance in Port-au-Prince. UNHAS serves more than 188 organizations, and that is why we were able to see a 100% increase in the demand for UNHAS services in that country. So UNHAS had to scale up its response to make sure that this demand is responded to and that people furthest behind can be reached. In the words of humanitarian workers down there on the field, they say without UNHAS, humanitarian activities will literally grind to a halt. So UNHAS is like the backbone of the entire humanitarian response in that country as we speak.
8: What hard choices have you had to make about cutting operations because of funding cuts?
7: We've had to discuss with the humanitarian communities on the ground through what we're calling the steering committees to be able to reprioritize the destinations, the localities where we serve, because we had to reduce the number of aircraft, and that meant reducing the number of destinations served. That meant reducing the frequency of flights to these areas, even though the needs were present. Now, in some cases, we had to replace smaller aircraft with larger aircraft, and that meant that sacrificing some destinations where needs were present. This is happening all within a context of increased war insurance because we are operating in a conflict context across most of our operations. Through these measures, we were able to save about 20% in terms of our operational cost. We are doing everything to ensure that every dollar invested in UNHAS operations is stretched to reach the final beneficiary. However, in all of this, I must underscore that safety and security remain paramount to our operations.
8: What is your message to donors and world leaders today?
7: UNHAS is an impact multiplier. UNHAS multiplies the impact of every dollar that is invested in humanitarian assistance. Because let's face it, without UNHAS, a lot of humanitarian activities on the ground will simply grind to a halt. But let's get one thing very clear. Efficiency alone cannot replace predictable funding. And so UNHAS needs that predictable funding to be able to continue being the backbone of humanitarian response, irrespective of the agency. From now to the end of next year, we need about $250 million to ensure that humanitarian assistance continues to reach those who need it the most.
3: And South Africa is seeking to recover millions of rands spent repatriating undocumented foreign nationals. The Department of Home Affairs says it has written to the governments of Malawi, Nigeria and Ethiopia, asking them to reimburse the costs of returning their citizens. The department says the operation has so far cost the state 292 million rands. That's about 18 million US dollars, with around 75,000 people repatriated in a very relatively short period of time. Mkokeli Bandla has more.
9: The scale of South Africa's repatriation operation is putting pressure on the already stressed finances of the Department of Home Affairs. Appearing before Parliament's Portfolio Committee on Home Affairs, Minister Leon Schreiber described the number of repatriations as unprecedented.
10: You know, if we look at the numbers of repatriations that were done, I think the latest figure was sitting around 74,000-75,000. Really unprecedented in such a short space of time.
9: Schreiber says the department has had to deal with an enormous challenge in processing and repatriating undocumented foreign nationals, but the numbers have come with a hefty price tag. Home Affairs Director General Lebowani Makode says the department has spent 292 million rand on the operation to date. He says the expenditure was never included in the department's original budget.
11: Chairperson, I need to indicate that this is an unfunded mandate. As the Department of Home Affairs and other departments that have been involved in this matter, we have not budgeted for this.
9: Makode says the department initially had only 60 million rand allocated for the relevant operations, but the scale of the repatriations quickly exceeded what had been anticipated. The department has consequently had to approach National Treasury for additional funding, but Home Affairs is also looking to recover some of the money. Makode says the department has written to the governments of Malawi, Nigeria and Ethiopia seeking reimbursement for the cost of repatriating their nationals.
11: We have also written to the government of Malawi and of course the embassies of Nigeria and Ethiopia requesting reimbursements of this cost through the Department of DERCO. And we anticipating responses from those governments.
9: The government says the repatriation program has seen around 75,000 people returned to their countries in a relatively short period of time. Mkokeli Bandla, SABC News, Parliament.
3: All right, and it's time now for your news. Let's update it now with Shwalani Tulo Ngwebe.
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12: Thank you, Tabiso. Good morning. Making headlines, South Africa's Justice Minister Mamoloko Kubai says government is moving to criminalise illicit mining and crack down on those who assist illegal miners. 10 Nigerian police officers have been killed and 2 others wounded in a clash with a gang of suspected bandits in northwestern Kirby State. And the German cabinet is expected to approve draft plans later to give the country's domestic and foreign spy agencies sweeping new powers to counter cyber and hybrid threats. Matapelo Mahape will have the details at 9 o'clock for Channel Africa News. I'm Jolani Tulo Ngwepe.
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6: Right, it's time to get a final look at what's been happening and what we can look forward to in the world of sport as we say good morning once again to Rachel Musibudi Makura.
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13: Thanks, Peter. Very good morning from the sports desk. For the final time this morning, we'll start our sports bulletin with this story. So the technical advisor of the Malawi Women's National Football Team, Sudesh Singh, says the team has the belief to defeat Algeria in the CAF Women's Africa Cup of Nations semi-finals today. Now, the former South African Football Association's coaches director has credited the players' mentality and the tournament, which he says has been centered around the philosophy instilled into the team that they can always go out there and win and also score goals.
14: And I think the mentality here tells we've put in them this fighting spirit. they train well, they go into games believing that they can win every game. I think it centers around the philosophy we've put around this team, that we always go out and play to win. We go out and try to score. Going into the quarterfinal game, we were the third leading team with goals scored. So that shows how we play. We play very much on the front foot. We try to score. We try to win games. Yes, we know we can't be perfect. We will concede. We accept that. We try to tighten up as much as we can.
13: Now, Singh also adds that the objective of qualifying for the FIFA Women's World Cup is now behind them. However, he says the next task is to improve the Malawi Women's National Football Team's FIFA as well as CAF rankings. The Scorchers are currently ranked 153rd in the latest FIFA World Rankings and 32nd on the continent.
14: We want to also work on improving the ranking of Malawi in the FIFA and CAF rankings. So going to the semifinals and the finals, hopefully, will accelerate that movement to improve the rankings.
13: On to this now, Paul Pogba is expected to leave Monaco amid talks over a possible contract termination. The former World Cup winner joined the League One side just last summer after he was permitted to return to professional football after a doping suspension. Pogba signed a two-year deal, which was due to run until the end of the forthcoming season. Pogba's first season at Monaco was disrupted by injury, but there was hope this season that he would be able to see him play for France regularly, but a change in the manager this after Philippe Louis replaced Sebastian Pogonogni could only see Monaco head into a different direction in the central midfield position. On to some tennis news now. Defending champion Ben Shelton produced one of the standout performances of his career on Tuesday, overpowering Jakub Menensk at 6-3 and 6-1 to reach the Canadian Open semifinals as the American builds momentum ahead of the US Open. The hard-serving 23-year-old, a formidable presence on the hard courts, dominated from start to finish as every facet of his aggressive game clicked, with a Shelton committing just three unforced errors. Now, Shelton will next face fellow American Lenartin, who recovered from an early break of serve in the opening set before pulling away for an impressive 6-3, 6-2 win over Spain's Daniel Merida to reach his first Masters 1000 semifinal. Earlier, American Brandon Nashikima, as well as 19-year-old Spaniard Rafael Jorda, also reached their first ever Masters 1000 semifinals, with Nashikima beating Italy's Lassinio Dardeda 6-2 and 6-3 before Jorda defeated France's Arthur Fils 7-6 and 6-3. And finally, athletes promised thousands of US dollars in payments for participating in Grand Slam track events are still waiting for their money, despite organizers saying they have been paid. Now, agents as well as sports management companies told BBC Sport that athletes are yet to receive their money that is owed to them, despite GST founder Michael Johnson saying he had got the athletes paid after a capital issue caused by the investors pulling out. Now, four-time former Olympic champion Johnson launched the GST in 2025 with the promise of lucrative prize money as well as salaries. Originally scheduled for four marquee meets, the final meet in Los Angeles was cancelled, and organizers voluntarily then filed for bankruptcy in the USA in December of last year. 8:36 a.m. Central African Time, and that's a wrap from the Sports Desk on Africa Rise and Shine. A reminder, for any sports stories you'd like to share with us, our email address is newsroom@channelafrica.co.za. Call us as well. The newsroom line is +27 11714 4459. 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
15: Peter Ndere is trending. It's World Elephant Day.
6: Yes, I was just about to give that as a backup if you weren't going to do
15: it. Okay, why don't you do it? I love pachyderms.
6: Okay, so...
15: I love.
6: So, World Elephant Day. Now, this was... It's observed annually to raise awareness about the threats facing the world's largest land animals, and the day mobilizes public support for anti-poaching initiatives and sustainable wildlife management practices, highlighting the critical role that elephants play in maintaining ecological balance across Africa and Asia. Africa is home to both the African bush elephant and the smaller African forest elephant, both under severe pressure from poaching for ivory and habitat loss. At current rates, unfortunately, current rates of poaching, African elephants could face extinction within decades. And that's really, really sad. And do you know the difference between an Indian and African elephant?
15: Yes, tell me.
6: It's all in the ears.
15: Oh.
6: Indian elephants have got smaller ears. It's true. It's a true story. Is it not, Lorenzo? It's a true story. Indian elephants have got smaller ears. She's educated, this one. She studies this.
15: I want to show you a video, and I'm going to describe it to our viewers, because I absolutely love elephants, right? So it shows this elephant. So there is this truck. You can see it's carrying goods. No, the elephant's on the big truck, and then there's like a little buggy, and it's carrying fresh produce. And the elephant, there you go.
6: Yeah. Oh, the elephant is eating from the back of the car. I wish they could see this. I don't know if the camera can pick this up.
15: And you can hear that hooting. So the car behind is hooting because it's trying to warn the driver that, hey, this elephant is eating. And the elephant grabs whatever it's eating and it hits
6: the
15: windscreen. So it's a brilliant.
6: I love it. That is just too delightful.
15: Right?
6: So it's World Elephant Day today. And if we carry on at the rate that we're carrying on, elephants will be extinct within decades. And it's just too majestic and an animal for that to happen. So please, please, let's pay attention.
15: Yeah, and we did that story about Amboseli, the Amboseli National Park in Kenya, where there are about 12 or 13 elephants who died from a suspected toxins, from the suspicion was pesticides, and it was quite a large number of elephant deaths. And I think there was also a very big incident still in Kenya of elephants who died as a herd. And I always get touched by those stories, and I'm hoping that we will be able to do it live one of these days, Kruger National Park or wherever. I'm bringing, because I'm big on conservation and, you know, animal and human settlements interactions. Wildlife and human settlements interaction, I find that fascinating.
6: All right, so we're going to get led by Tsepiso on that issue, as we're going to get led by the business news just now by Nelly Siwe.
2: 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African perspective.
16: Thanks, Peter, and good morning. The Congress of South African Trade Unions says that South Africa's unemployment rate is alarming. The Labour Federation was reacting to the latest quarterly labour survey, which was showing the official unemployment rate rising to 33.6%. The data indicates that an additional 345,000 persons are unemployed. COSATU's parliamentary coordinator, Matthew Parks, says that these figures are more than just statistics and it's only getting worse.
17: It's a crisis, and I think for far too long we've allowed ourselves to normalize it. We have a crisis of 43% unemployment. It's been increasing continuously for much of the past decade, and in fact, it's doubled over the last 20 years. For young people, it's even worse. It's over 62%. So you have 12 million people who just can't find work. About 5 million of them are young people. This creates a real crisis for them. We're in danger of creating a permanent class of unemployed persons.
16: South Africa is among the 10 countries worldwide that are most affected by spam and scam calls, with increasingly sophisticated financial scams targeting consumers. Truecaller data shows that more than 17.4 billion spam calls were identified in the country during the first 6 months of this year. That is a 25% increase from the same period in 2025. The calls include automated robocalls, aggressive telemarketing, and financial scams. Channel Africa's Lebohang Mabange has more.
18: Behind some of these calls are organized operations using technology to reach thousands of potential victims at very little cost. The company says that the scale and sophistication of scam operations are changing rapidly. The National Consumer Commission says that the Consumer Protection Act 68 of 2008 gives consumers the right to restrict or block unwanted direct marketing. Reporting for Channel Africa, I am Lebohang Mabange in Johannesburg, South Africa.
16: The General Electricity Company of Libya has confirmed that an attack on the Zawiya substation has caused a complete outage and loss of power supply to wide areas south of the city. A U.S. company had halted all work at the Zawiya power station and withdrawn its technical teams following the latest attack and pending an improvement in the security conditions. More than 700 megawatts of the plant's total 1,300 megawatts of generation capacity remained unavailable. The attack followed explosive-laden drone strikes on fuel storage tanks at the nearby Zawiya oil complex, which hosts Libya's largest operating refinery. The renewed violence in the strategic Libyan city has disrupted the oil industry across the country. And then finally, we move to South Korea, where the country has unveiled an ambitious technology strategy, which is centered on seven projects ranging from nuclear energy and quantum computing in order to space in terms of biotechnology. This as the country seeks to secure new growth engines beyond semiconductors and AI. The seven major seed initiative was announced at a Blue House meeting, which was chaired by President Lee Jae-myung. It brings together goals including commercial deployment of indigenous small modular reactors by 2035, a moon landing by 2030, development of a domestic 100-qubit quantum computer by 2029, and the commercialization of brain-computer interface products by the year 2035. We're having a look at the financial indicators now. One US dollar in Nigeria trades at 1,000, Naira 361, Botswana 13, Bula 34, Kenya 128 shilling, 39, Zambia 18, Kwacha 70. BRICS countries, $1 in Brazil trades at 5 real 13, Russia 82 rubles, 43 India 95 rupees, 37 China 6 yuan, 74 and South Africa trades at 16 rand 20. $1 is trading at 74 pence to the British pound and 86 to the euro. Looking at commodities, gold is trading at $4,412 and platinum at $1,758 per ounce, while the price of Brent crude oil is quoted at $89.73 a barrel. For any business news stories that you would like to share with us, please send them through to newsroom at channelafrica.co.za or you can call us on +27 11 714 4459. For your Channel Africa Business News, I am Nolutando Buthelezi.
2: Business News on Channel Africa. The African perspective.
15: And it is 14 minutes to 9. Matsakomsito is in the studio to tell us what's coming up on the journal this morning. Good morning.
6: And she's
15: good morning.
6: Dressed warmly, which gives us a clue of what's going on outside.
15: Oh, I'm afraid. Eh?
19: I'm afraid to admit it's better than yesterday, though. It is much better than yesterday.
15: So it's not raining.
19: No, no drizzle. It's gloomy, but it's not doom and gloom like yesterday, which gives us hope that the sun will shine.
15: Because when I came in, I was doom and gloom.
6: Yeah, this morning it was not pretty.
19: Today is International Youth Day, so in our acknowledgements of that, we are going to be exploring a conversation I think is often neglected, exploring international student communities that are here in South Africa and the role of higher education in being able to build meaningful connections between young people across the African region. So if you think about South Africa and how many international students we get here, whether they're from Zambia or the US or Mozambique, there's an entire student economy that's happening here that nobody's talking about. So I think this International Youth Day serves as a great time to unpack.
6: So, comrade, how old are you until you are no longer a youth?
19: Isn't it over the age of 35 in this country?
6: We saw some youth league presidents that were
19: grey. That were grey. Like me.
15: Who are probably 55.
19: Oh, Lord.
6: I thought it was 35, actually.
15: It is 35, from my understanding.
19: I think even that is like really generous. Yeah.
15: Well, it is, right?
19: Oh, no, even 35 is very generous.
6: If midlife is 50 and we're living easily towards 90 now, 35 is really young.
15: You see what you're encouraging now?
19: Youth.
15: Stop forcing issues, man.
6: Yeah, no, I'm a youth man.
15: Yeah, yeah, that's it. It's going.
19: And Allah, yes.
15: Okay, pizza, you're a youth.
6: You know what? When I realized I was old, everyone kept calling me timer.
15: Hey! Like Dimamzo. Can somebody
19: Oh, gosh, I don't like that word.
15: I hate it. Do I look like your Mamzo to you? calling me Dimamzo.
6: Timer.
15: Or Angel. Yeah, Angel.
6: Okay,
15: so let's get serious now and do some work. We'll be talking about Getty in just a moment.
2: Where Africa's morning finds its voice. Rise and shine with Sipiso Makwetla and Peter Ndoro, the African perspective.
15: And at 11 minutes, so to 9, Guinea has given exclusive rights of its most precious mineral, the bauxite, to mining giant Glencore. Government of Guinea picked the multinational commodity trading firm as the official off-taker of the bauxite, which is produced by the country's state-owned Nimba Mining Company. The move is to allow the West African nation to exercise tighter oversight over export volumes and diversify its global buyer base, secured through an international tender. The partnership includes a $350 million advance from Glencore to help Nimba Mining scale production from 4 million tons to target of 12 million tons by 2027. Bauxite is considered a critical mineral that is highly valuable because it is the world's primary raw source for aluminium production, and Guinea holds the world's largest reserves of the mineral. So we discuss this further. We're joined by Jose Nico Ju, West Africa economist based in Guinea-Bissau. We're going to reconnect with him. Unfortunately, we are still experiencing some technical challenges, but we'll be back in just a moment.
20: Este é o telescópio de Canal África.
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20: segunda a sexta-feira, das 20 às 21 horas locais. 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
2: Where Africa's morning finds its voice. Rise and shine with Sipisa Magwetla and Peter Ndoro, the African perspective.
3: All right, South Africa facing a growing problem with spam and scam cells, scam calls rather, ranking among the 10 countries most affected worldwide. Data from Truecaller shows more than 17.4 billion spam calls were identified in South Africa during the first 6 months of this year. That's a 25% increase on the same period in 2025. The calls include automated robocalls, aggressive telemarketing, and increasingly sophisticated financial scams. But despite the rise in spam calls, fewer people are answering them. Channel Africa's Lebogang Mabange has more.
18: For many South Africans, an unknown number flashing on a mobile phone has become an increasingly familiar nuisance. But behind some of these calls are organized operations using technology to reach thousands of potential victims at very little cost. Truecaller says it identified 17.47 billion spam calls between January and June this year, up from 13.96 billion during the same period last year. The company says that the scale and sophistication of scam operations are changing rapidly. Matebe Zwobo is the Director of Market Development for South Africa at Truecaller.
0: The barrier to entry for running a scam operation has dropped dramatically as cheap voice over internet protocol technology and spoofing tools allow scammers to mass dial thousands of numbers a day at almost no cost. And South Africa remains a highly attractive target for these operations because of its high mobile penetration and strong digital banking adoption. Scam operations have become increasingly organized and industrialized and operating more like professional call centers rather than opportunistic individuals.
18: Truecaller says that the increase is not limited to calls. It identified 3.71 billion spam messages during the first half of 2026, while users blocked more than 7.1 billion spam calls. At the same time, there are indications that consumers are becoming more cautious. Zobo explains.
0: Well, we're finding that the drop in answered spam calls from 10% in the first half of 2025 to about 7.8% in the first half of this year shows that the public is more aware and that South Africans are becoming more cautious about unknown numbers. It also indicates that technology is catching threats earlier, meaning people are far less likely to engage when a number is flagged as high risk before the phone even rings.
18: And for some South Africans, the response to unwanted calls is simple. Block the number.
1: I mean, unknown calls, spam calls, I block them. Finish and laugh.
18: For others, the calls are not only suspicious, they are disruptive.
5: Yeah, no, these guys are so, so annoying. At times you are busy with an important task and in comes one such call. Now you pick up the call thinking it is important. Only for the caller to cut you from the other side.
18: And some are turning to features on their phones to prevent unknown numbers from ringing altogether.
23: So ever since I discovered this great feature called unknown numbers silencing or something like that, it silences unknown numbers, so it doesn't even ring. Whenever they try calling me, it just mutes.
18: But South Africans also have legal protections against unwanted direct marketing. The National Consumer Commission says that the Consumer Protection Act 68 of 2008 gives consumers the right to restrict or block unwanted direct marketing. Peto Ntaba, spokesperson and media relations manager at the National Consumer Commission, explains.
24: We do have the Consumer Protection Act number 68 of 2008 in South Africa. The Act has conferred the right to consumers to restrict or block unwanted direct marketing through a preemptive block, which is a mechanism, or by requesting the marketer to discontinue any approach or any communication intended to a consumer.
18: But as scam operations increasingly rely on spoofed numbers, automated calling and other technologies, consumers are being urged to remain cautious, particularly when callers request personal banking or security information. Reporting for Channel Africa, I am Lebogang Mabanke in Johannesburg, South Africa.
15: South Africa's public broadcaster, the SABC, says it is ready to cover the upcoming local government elections despite ongoing funding challenges. The broadcaster has told Parliament's Communications and Digital Technologies Portfolio Committee that additional funding is needed to provide comprehensive and effective election coverage. Abongwe Kobokana has more.
4: The SABC Group CEO Nomsa Chabeli gave details on how the additional funding will be used.
7: Previously presented yourselves regarding that 120 million rand purse that we require to enable us to plan and to scale accordingly. But I think what you see in front of me in this slide, what it really does is that it really tells you what the 120 million would be funding. It's everything from our editorial operations to basically our rock and technology requirements. So it's really an ecosystem approach, including our results data and digital capability and our operational support. So that's basically the additional requirement that the SABC is asking.
4: The Department of Communications Director General Nkobela Jordan Gyani confirmed that the National Treasurer has not yet approved the SABC's financial support.
8: Two matters gave about, in as far as the minister has not approved the memo to National Treasury, to the Treasury Committee. And his argument is based on the fact that the motivation that was submitted came rather late on the Friday of the deadline, and that he also feels that it was not sufficient in as far as the motivation for the unforeseen and unavoidable. And whilst he acknowledges that the funding is necessary, he also feels that he has a responsibility to ensure that all submissions are compliant within the relevant legislation.
4: SABC Board Chairperson Dr. Katutselo Ramukumba says despite funding challenges, he is confident that the public broadcaster will be able to deliver in the upcoming elections.
10: We still don't have an indication of whether that funding will be coming through. Suffice to say that despite that fact, as the SABC, we remain committed to delivering the mandate of the election coverage for this year in question. The only challenge that we anticipate would be that because we're operating from the normal budgeting, which for news and current affairs would ordinarily be adequate to cover normal news coverage, whereas an election year like this one demands that much more scale of coverage.
4: Chabeli says the broadcaster's mandate to cover the local government elections goes beyond than just reporting on election day. She says the SABC's task to cover elections includes issues of credibility, accuracy, and unbiased reporting. Abongwe Kobokana, SABC News in Parliament.
15: Yeah, that's how we come to the end of Rise and Shine this Wednesday. You have yourself a fantastic day ahead. Maseko Musito is standing by with the journal.
6: In Shona, we say Sarai Zakanaka. Try and say it.
15: Sarai Zakanaka. All right, so now for the
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19: Well, here we are, a minute past 9 o'clock in Central African time. Let's check in with the latest news. Matapelo Mahape standing by.
2: 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The African perspective.
11: Thank you, Matsuko. Your top stories this hour. South Africa moves to
9: moves to criminalize illicit mining, and a German cabinet expected to approve a draft to give the domestic and foreign spy agencies sweeping new powers. Good morning. South Africa's Justice Minister Mameluke Kubai says the government is moving to criminalize illicit mining and a crackdown on those who assist illegal miners. She says that the proposed amendments would increase some penalties to fine up to $6 million and prison terms of up to 30 years. Kubai says illicit mining is linked to serious crimes including kidnapping, human trafficking, rape, murder and corruption. She was speaking at a media briefing in Pretoria yesterday.
11: Illicit mining has negative effects on communities and in and around mining towns, damages the infrastructure of affected areas such as underground water pipes, which then affects water security, for example, and poses serious threat to safety and security of affected communities. And in many instances where we would have seen sinkholes creating and therefore providing such risk. So severe harm done to affected communities by illegal miners has increased due to illicit mining activities.
9: And South Africa's parliament has refuted allegations made by National Coloured Congress leader and Member of Parliament Fidel Adams of the Madlanga Commission of Inquiry that his parliament-issued laptop was malfunctioning. Adams was scheduled to start testifying from yesterday, however, told the commission that he missed crucial information due to technical challenges with his laptop that has persisted for about 18 months. He told the commissioner that this resulted in a late submission of his statement. The commission is investigating allegations of criminality, political interference and corruption in the criminal justice system. Parliament spokesperson Moloto Mothapo says no evidence shows that hardware failures, freezing tickets were lodged.
12: Following these remarks, Parliament checked its ICT service desk records for technical support provided to Mr. Adams during the period concerned. The records do not show a persistent problem with his laptop, repeated hardware failures or freezing, or the device being repeatedly booked in for repairs.
9: And 10 Nigerian police officers have been killed and 2 others wounded in a clash with a gang of suspected bandits in northern Kebbi State. The clash on Monday is the latest incident in Nigeria's northwest, where heavily armed gangs known locally as bandits frequently carry out killings, kidnappings and ransoms and cattle thefts despite security operations. Police spokesperson Ani Inedu says officers killed at least 17 of the attackers after intercepting the heavily armed group moving between Zamfara and Kebbi States. Inedu said reinforcements had been deployed to the area, which is now under control as security forces pursued fleeing suspects. And the number of people killed by Ebola in the Democratic Republic of Congo has passed 2,000, and what health officials describe as the fastest spreading outbreak in the country's history. The virus has spread across the 5 provinces in eastern Congo since the outbreak was declared in May. The BBC's Thomas Mukwana reports.
13: The confirmation makes it the second most deadly Ebola outbreak in the country's history, behind the 2018-2020 outbreak, which killed 2,300 people. Over 4,300 infections have been confirmed since the outbreak was declared in May, although it is now thought to have started months before it was detected. Vaccine experts from the World Health Organization have recommended a full-scale human trial of the only existing approved Ebola vaccine to see if it offers any protection against the Bundibugyo strain of the virus.
9: And the German cabinet is expected to approve draft plans later to give the country's domestic and foreign spy agencies sweeping new powers to counter cyber and hybrid threats. It comes a week after an explosive drone that was found at Leipzig Airport. The BBC's Jessica Parker reports.
14: Under the plans, which still need to be signed off by lawmakers, there'd be new conditional powers to hack, disrupt or even deceive hostile actors. There'd also be bolstered capabilities to counter drone threats. That's as the government's warned the country's a daily target of hybrid warfare, a term which can refer to disinformation, cyber attacks and sabotage. Last week, an explosive-laden drone was discovered near Ukrainian cargo planes at Leipzig Airport. US media has reported that American officials have linked the incident to Russia, Moscow's denied involvement.
9: A recap of your top story. South Africa's Justice Minister Mameluke Kubai says the government is moving to criminalize illicit mining and crack down on those who assist legal miners. For any news stories you'd like to share with us, please send an email to newsroom@channelafrica.co.za or call us on +27117144459. For Channel Africa News, I am Matapela Mahape.
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16: 7 minutes into 9 a.m. in Central African time. Welcome to The Journal with Matseko Musito until 12 in Central African time. Thank you very much for choosing to stick around. And thank you to Team Rise and Shine, Peter Ndoro, the prophet himself, and Madam Speaker Tshepiso Makwetla back again for a nice and toasty one between 6 and 9 a.m. That is tomorrow, bright and early on a Thursday. Right now, though, as we kickstart this particular program, we're going to look at the experience of international student communities here in South Africa and the role of higher education in building meaningful connections between young people across the African continent. Stay tuned.
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0: We're 10 minutes into 9 a.m. in Central African time. Well, here's a song that is fit for you today because you love it here. Don't you love it here? I love it here. The title of the song by Shekinah as we kickstart the journal.
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2: Video circulating on social media has drawn attention to rising tensions between citizens of Mozambique and South Africa. Solomon Mondlane, a Mozambican political figure, journalist, and a member of the National Alliance for Free and Autonomous Mozambique, Anamola. What was your reaction when you first saw the video from Ponta do Ouro?
3: To say this, when we are dealing with this issue, we need to be sober-minded. We need to understand that the level of hate amongst the people from the two nations being South Africa and Mozambique and other African countries is at a level which we need to understand whatever reactions that comes from them. I was a bit disturbed, though I had to be calm and understand the background of such acts and to also say to myself, we are still going to experience this.
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0: Well, here we are, 12 minutes into 9 a.m. in Central African time. Thank you very much for tuning in worldwide, channelafrica.co.za, across the African region via satellite on channel PAS10. That is today, just by the way, is International Youth Day, putting young people and the issues shaping their lives in the spotlight. South Africa, as we noted, and South African universities attract students from across the African region and beyond. But for many international students, the experience extends beyond the classroom. At a time when migration and belonging are increasingly contested issues, especially here in South Africa, what does it actually mean to students, when it comes to being able to make friends, to build a future here as an international student? Those are just some of the questions coming to mind. So we're going to look at the experiences of international students, the challenges they face, and how universities can create spaces where young people from across Africa can genuinely connect and belong. Our guest for this conversation is a student and international relations officer at the University of Venda. Madume Mokoena, welcome to the program. Thank you for the time.

0: Thank you so much for welcoming me.
1: Thank you very much. Let's start with the student experience in this conversation. What is actually or what is it like? Paint a picture of what it's like for a young person from another country to arrive in a South African university.
0: Okay, so when students come to South Africa, some universities they welcome them straight from the airport. So it's a matter of the student communicating with the university that they will be landing on such and such a date and such a time, and then arrange with the university to be shuttled straight from the airport to their university of choice. In my case, I'm from the University of Venda, so that's what we are currently doing because we are very far from the airport, so we've made it easy for our students to be received. We're talking about the spirit of Ubuntu, so we welcome them straight from the airport and we bring them to the university in Thohoyandou, which it is more than 5 hours drive. But when we do that, when we make those kind of arrangements, we make our students feel welcome.
1: Another piece of the puzzle that we often don't talk about is why South Africa? From your perspective and what you have observed in the work that you do, Matome, why do students from across the African region actually choose South Africa as a destination or a place to study? And what are they hoping to gain from their experience, according to what you've heard?
0: So if you look at the global rankings, South Africa, when you compare it with the rest of the continent, is the universities in South Africa are ranked amongst some of the best within the continent of Africa. And secondly, it's the issue of the environment. It's a beautiful environment. So firstly, it's the education, then it's the environment, and then of course it is the spirit of Ubuntu that they learn about in growing up, wherever they come from. And some of them, it's a matter of, for instance, students who come as exchange students, they are intrigued by South Africa as a destination because of how beautiful our country is. So they are intrigued to learn about the culture, about the music. So we give them an opportunity to experience the nature, and then we give them an opportunity to experience their local food because South Africa's food is quite diverse based on the geographical location you come from. So it's diverse. So they come here to experience the food, but also to make friends for life. I mean, they get opportunities to interact with locals and learn about the South African culture and learn about life in general.
1: Right. I think that intercultural exchange is so important. It really isn't at the back of, the priority list when it comes to, being able to exchange ideas from a cultural perspective. It actually grows the nation in ways that also need to have their own discussion at some point. But South Africa is having some really difficult conversations around migration and foreigners. Especially at this time, and I think we need to address that. How does that conversation affect international students on campus?
0: I think that on campus, students who are studying in South Africa are legal citizens of the country. The safest place to be is definitely on campus because you will not be confronted by people who are currently confronting other people out in the streets. But if you're on campus, that is the safest place to be. I mean, we provide accommodation for our students on campus, so those matters do not really affect them in a negative way. And especially in Venda area, we don't have those kind of challenges because of how people are in their Venda region. So they are very nice people. So we don't really experience those kind of challenges, really. And so for students on campus, we have something called the Buddy Program. In our university, we have the Karifarane Buddy Program. I've been involved with the Buddy Program since I was still working in Cape Town. Then in Bloemfontein, I was involved with the Buddy Program as well. Now I'm in Venda and I'm still involved with the Buddy Program, which is what we call Internationalization at Home Initiative, which enables our students to interact with the local people. And it also gives our local students an opportunity to experience what it is like to interact with someone from outside the country. So we call it Internationalization at Home Initiative. So it helps students to settle in quite nicely, to make friends, and the people that are involved in the Buddy program are able to give advice to students on where to go, what to do. Whenever the student has any questions, they can ask their buddy to help them. And so it's an initiative that we hope that could be replicated across all the universities in the country. Some universities do have it, some don't. So, but if you have a buddy program and you utilize it to its fullest, then it helps students not feel homesick when they're in the country.
1: That is fascinating. Internationalization at home. I've never heard of that concept. It sounds absolutely wholesome. In fact, I'd like more details on that because we really need to look at how to meaningfully build friendships and collaborate. And I think this internationalization at home program, as you describe it, is one of those particular pillars in this conversation. Matome Mokoena joins me on the line. Of course, he is a student and international relations officer at the University of Venda as we continue to acknowledge International Youth Day.
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2: De segunda a sexta-feira, das 20 às 21 horas locais, este é o Caleidoscópio de Canal África.
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1: 22 minutes into 9 a.m. in Central African time. Thank you for staying with us. Otherwise, if you've just started listening, this is the Journal exclusive to Channel Africa, acknowledging today, it being the 12th of August, 2026, known as International Youth Day. And we're putting people and issues that are shaping their lives, young people that is, and their issues that are shaping their lives in the spotlight. This time around, of course, we're focusing on the student community. Community and particularly with a special focus on international students from across other parts of Africa that are coming into South Africa to study here. But what is fascinating about our conversation is that we're going beyond the classroom and looking at the importance of building friendships and collaborating. And I really like this idea that you bring to the table, Madume, the internationalization at home. Does this particular concept mean that universities can create a truly global or pan-African experience, if you will, for students within campus itself?
0: Definitely. So what it does is that when you have international students on campus, it exposes the local students with a different perspective. So when these students interact, when the local students get an opportunity to interact with the fellow international students, then they don't necessarily need to have a passport to have an internationalization experience. So they can interact with the international students to learn about how other countries do their things and vice versa. So it's a reciprocal initiative. It benefits both parties, both international students and local students. So our students don't need to have a passport to have an international experience, and then our international students then get to learn about local culture. That's what it
1: Okay,
0: is.
1: right. We're obviously using the University of Venda as a fine example of, the international student community here in South Africa, and I think it's wonderful. But just broadly speaking, Madume, and I appreciate the fact that you've worked in other university and tertiary structures and institutions previously. What more could universities do to ensure that international students don't just simply study here, but that we create an actual sense of belonging for them going forward?
0: So when it comes to that in particular, students they bring in so much value. I remember when I was still in Cape Peninsula University of Technology, for instance, I was responsible for the Zimbabwean Presidential Scholarship Program, and the amount of students who passed with distinctions and graduated in record time increased the throughput rate of the university, skyrocketed, and they were taking all the awards, like the Vice Chancellor's Awards during graduation and all of that. So when you have those kind of students, you would want a situation where you encourage them to further their studies and also offer them bursaries to further their studies so that they could also bring in value within the country. So it is important for every university to play their role. There are many opportunities where students can apply for funding opportunities where they could further their studies, but we would appreciate a situation where each university can have like extra funds to sponsor talented students and so that they could bring in more value to the country.
1: Absolutely. I'm fascinated about how universities are structured at this time, Madume. Especially now that we are in International Youth Day and acknowledging that, as it were, are they, exchange, not programs, but just intercultural dialogues and discourses that are happening across the various universities, where the University of Venda, for example, can speak to students at the University of Johannesburg, and talk about how to build these types of structures and the internationalization pillar, as you noted as well.
0: Yeah, so we do have an annual event called the Internationalization Education Associ It's called AISA, Internationalization Education Association of South Africa. We meet annually. This year we are going to Kugompo, as you know, the new name for East London. Yeah, so we will be there. There will be internationalization practitioners, there will be students also, there will be people presenting. I'm also presenting at the conference this year. So we do meet and we do get to interact with each other and also get to hear the perspective of students as well. And also, as far as the University of Venda is concerned, we have the student union also. Ours is called UNISU, so they also get to interact with their counterparts from other universities, and they get to host their own events sometimes. And we have next month, my university will be hosting, my university specifically, my department We will be hosting the Internationalization Week in Venda. So right. we get to invite other universities, both from South Africa and our international partners, to come and interact with each other. We get to engage with each other. Mm. At the end of the day, we will be creating a framework that will work for us in particular, so that it can benefit our university and internationalization space as a whole.
1: Mm-hmm. I mean, this has been a really educational segment around the student community, because it's International Youth Day at a university every day. You know, we just, of course, yeah. are using today to really highlight some of these wonderful initiatives that are happening on campus and beyond. Matome, all the best with what's to come, and happy International Youth Day. Thank you for the time. Eh?
0: Thank you so much for your time. And in closing, I'd like to say we'll be also hosting a webinar to benefit our students tomorrow mm-hmm. in the University of Venda. Thank you.
1: Okay. Tell us more about the webinar and perhaps registration details.
0: So the webinar is on AI and cybersecurity. Mm-hmm. We are partnering with our Indian partners, and they will be presenting, and we're collaborating with them. And so it'll be happening tomorrow at midday. Anyone who's interested in attending the webinar, they could actually email my work email address, matome.mokwena@univen.ac.za, so that we could send them the link to tomorrow's session.
1: Okay, sounds wonderful. Univen is actually on Instagram, just by the way. So if you'd like to follow what is happening and you're really interested in the international student community at University of Venda, you can just follow them on Instagram. Matome Mokwena joining us in his capacity as Student and International Relations Officer at the University of Venda. It is 9:30. We say a very good morning to Fikile Ngwati, who's standing by with the latest in sports.
5: Sports on Channel Africa. The African perspective.
6: Thank you. Good morning, Matego. And we kick off with football news. Technical advisor of the Malawi women's football team, Sudesh Singh, says they are ready to face Algeria in the CAF Women's Africa Cup of Nations 2026 semi-final today. The former South African Football Association coaches director has credited the players' mentality at the tournament, which he says has been centered around the philosophy instilled into the team that they always go out to win and to score goals.
7: And I think the mentality here tells we've put in them this fighting spirit. They train well, they go into games believing that they can win every game. I think it centers around the philosophy we've put around this team, that we always go out and play to win. We go out and try to score. Going into the quarterfinal game, we were the third leading team with goals scored. So that shows how we play. We play very much on the front foot. We try to score. We try to win games. Yes, we know we can't be perfect. We will concede. We accept that. We try to tighten up as much as we can.
6: Singh adds that the objective of qualifying for the FIFA Women's World Cup is now behind them. However, it says the next task is to improve the Malawi Women's National Team's FIFA and CAF rankings. The Scorchers of Malawi, as they are affectionately known, are currently ranked 153rd in the latest FIFA World Rankings and 32nd on the continent.
7: We want to also work on improving the ranking of Malawi in the FIFA and CAF rankings. So going to the semifinals and the finals, hopefully, will accelerate that movement to improve the rankings.
6: Former French international footballer Paul Pogba is expected to leave Monaco amid talks over a possible contract termination. The former World Cup winner joined the League One side last summer after he was permitted to return to professional football after a doping suspension. Pogba signed a two-year deal, which was due to run until the end of the forthcoming season. Pogba's first season at Monaco was disrupted by injury, but there was hope this season would see the France international player regularly. But a change in manager after Felipe Luis replaced Sebastian Pognoli could see Monaco head in a different direction and central midfield. Now, tennis news. Defending champion Ben Shelton produced one of the standout performances of his career, overpowering Jakub Mensik 6-3, 6-1 to reach the Canadian Open semifinals as the American builds momentum ahead of the US Open. The hard-serving 23-year-old, a formidable presence on hard courts, dominated from start to finish as every facet of his aggressive game clicked, with Shelton committing just three unforced errors. Shelton will next face fellow American Leonard Tien, who recovered from an early break of serve in the opening set before pulling away for an impressive 6-3, 6-2 win over Spain's Daniel Merida to reach his first Masters 1000 semifinal. And finally, athletes promised thousands of US dollars in payments for participating in Grand Slam track events are still waiting for their money, despite organizers saying they had all been paid. Agents and sports management companies, athletes are yet to receive what they are owed, despite GST founder Michael Johnson saying he had got the athletes paid after a catastrophic capital issue caused by investors pulling out. For any sports stories you'd like to share with us, please send us an email to newsroom@channelafrica.co.za or call us on +27117144459. 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
1: 24 minutes to go till the top of 10 a.m. We say a happy Wednesday right now to João Pedro Yabala, who's standing by with the latest in business news.
8: Business news on Channel Africa. The African perspective.
9: Thank you and a happy Wednesday to you as well, Matseko. The Congress of South African Trade Unions says although the increase in the unemployment rate is not unexpected, government should not normalize the crisis. The quarterly labor force survey released by Stats SA indicates that the official unemployment rate has increased to 33.6% and the number of employed people dropped by 16,000. COSATU's parliamentary coordinator Matthew Parks says the decrease in those employed creates further strain for those who are working due to the amount of people depending on one source of income.
10: It also creates a crisis for those 70 million people who do have jobs, because the money, the very meager wages are stretched even further trying to support unemployed relatives. But we have to stop normalizing this crisis. And to be fair, look, this is not unexpected given the war in the Middle East. And in effect, the massive spike in international oil prices, what we've seen in South Africa, you know, fuel prices skyrocketing, with petrol up by 25%, diesel by 50%. But what we can't continue to do is just to ignore this crisis.
9: The National Employers Association in South Africa has raised concern over unannounced blitz inspections at businesses by some ministers, deputy ministers and other politicians. This follows reports of politicians detaining undocumented workers during coordinated inspections aimed at curbing labor exploitation. NIASA National Manager Yaku Swart says only labor inspectors and immigration officers are permitted to enter premises to enforce labor, immigration and workplace safety laws.
11: Politicians never have the right to enter the premises of a business owner. It is only the right of duly appointed legal inspectors or labor inspectors, and if they need assistance, the South African police force to enter those premises under certain circumstances. The oversight role of politicians never extends to entering the premises of an employer. That role is to ensure that the Labour Department's done correctly, the Department of Home Affairs right correctly, inspectors do their job correctly. It is not to actually do the inspections or to participate in the inspections at all.
9: The International Monetary Fund says it has reached a staff-level agreement with Guinea on a 41-month extended credit facility worth $439 million. The fund said in a statement that the agreement expected in September is subject to approval by IMF management and its executive board. The program aims to help Guinea channel growing mining revenue, including from the Simando iron project, into priority spending while strengthening fiscal management, rebuilding foreign exchange reserves, and improving governance and transparency. Guinea's economy has remained resilient and growth is expected to accelerate as mining output increases, though inflation has risen and fiscal and external buffers remain below desired levels. And in other news, South Korea unveiled an ambitious technology strategy centered on 7 projects ranging from nuclear energy and quantum computing to space and biotechnology. This as the country seeks to secure new growth engines beyond semiconductors and AI. The 7 major seed initiative was announced at a Blue House meeting chaired by President Lee Jae-myung. It brings together goals including commercial deployment of indigenous small modular reactors by 2035, a moon landing by 2030, development of a domestic 100-qubit quantum computer by 2029, and commercialization of brain-computer interface products by 2035. Now moving to your financial indicators, one US dollar in Nigeria is trading at 1,000 Naira 361, in Botswana it's 13 Pula 34, Kenya the dollar is trading at 128 shilling 39, and in Zambia it's 18 Kwacha 70. Having a look at BRICS countries, one US dollar in Brazil is trading at 5 rel 13, Russia it's 82 rubles 43, India it's 95 rupees 37, China it's 6 yuan 74, and in South Africa the dollar is trading at 16 rand 20. $1 is trading at 74 pence to the British pound and 86 to the euro. Looking at commodities, gold is trading at $4,388 and platinum at $1,749 per ounce, while Brent crude oil is at $89.64 a barrel. For any business news stories you'd like to share with us, please do so and send us an email at newsroom@channelafrica.co.za or call us on +27 11714 4459. For Channel Africa Business, I am João Pedro Yabala.
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0: Angelina. Yeah, but I think we know exactly who he was talking about in the song. He was talking about his beloved Letambulu. Oh my goodness, love the music of Kaifa Semenya coming through as we weave in wonderful music through our conversations here on The Journal. Kaifa Semenya with Angelina coming through. Before that, Mami Wata as part of that double play. Channel Africa, will have you know, is now on WhatsApp. From the story shaping Africa to the latest updates, exclusive content, show highlights, and all the moments you don't want to miss. 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
2: The Alexandra Regional Court in Johannesburg, South Africa, has sentenced Belamine Mugabe to 24 months in prison or a $24,000 fine for pointing a toy firearm, as well as 18 months imprisonment or a $12,000 fine for being in the country illegally. Meanwhile, his co-accused Tobias Matuhodze has been sentenced to 3 years imprisonment.
3: So basically what the magistrate said was that, you know, he has taken into consideration that the complainant or the victim did in fact withdraw the charges. So both of the accused will actually have to be deported. He is to be escorted by the investigating officer. However, in terms of Matonze, he will in fact have to serve his prison time, and thereafter he will in fact also be deported back to Zimbabwe.
1: Africa Update with Lulu Kabu, 12 to 1 p.m. Central African Time. 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
0: All right, so it goes without saying that the host of the show loves music. And by default, as a listener, you love your music too. But are you finding it difficult to be able to distinguish, or are you finding it, you know, challenging to distinguish from music that is made by a human artist versus music that has been made through artificial intelligence? As somebody who comes from a musical household, it's not difficult for me in most cases, especially when it comes to the vocals, to be able to pick up that, this one, it's not human made at all. But speaking of whether music has been made by a human being versus artificial intelligence, it looks like from September, Spotify plans to introduce an AI persona label for artists, for artist profiles that are actually using this platform. So it is going to be able to see and identify AI generated music. The platform says these profiles will also be excluded from personalized and editorial recommendations by default. So Spotify already allows artists to disclose whether AI has been used in their music, including vocals, lyrics, instrumentation, or production. But these particular AI credits, as we understand it, are currently optional. So you can declare or not declare, but it does make a difference because they will be able to label it on your behalf. So as artificial intelligence becomes part of the music making process, the question is no longer simply going to be whether AI can make music. That's not the question anymore. But it is going to interrogate whether listeners have a right to know how the music is made and who is actually behind the artist that they are listening to. So interesting times ahead, hey? Declaration of whether you have created this music via AI or not is no longer going to be mandatory. It's just going to be done for you automatically. But as I also understand through this new law, this new implementation by Spotify, is artists can actually also dispute. So if AI claims that your song is, if Spotify, I beg your pardon, claims that your song is AI generated and you would like to oppose that for whatever reason, maybe it really is not AI generated, you can actually submit you can submit a letter to the platform to let them know that actually the song is human made. But it sounds like quite a process. So that's where we are when it comes to music consumption online. 5 minutes to go till it's 10 a.m. Every headline has a human side. The Channel with Matseko.

0: Coming through with the music of Wandile Moya, aka Afro Traction, aka Slav It. Nige, the title of the song, coming through as we open gates for a brand new hour.
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0: We've entered the golden hour of the Journal. It's 10 o'clock. Matapela Mahap is now standing by with the latest news.
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3: Thank you, Matsuko. Your top stories this hour: South Africa illegal mining crackdown and Colombia earthquake death toll rises to at least 240. Good morning. South Africa's Justice Minister Mameluke Kubai says government is moving to criminalize illicit mining and a crackdown on those who assist illegal miners. She says that the proposed amendments could increase some penalties to fines of up to $6 million and prison terms of up to 30 years. Kubai says illicit mining is linked to serious crimes including kidnapping, human trafficking, rape, murder and corruption. She was speaking at a media briefing in Pretoria yesterday.
4: Illicit mining has negative effects on communities and in and around mining towns, damages the infrastructure of affected areas such as underground water pipes, which then affects water security, for example, and poses serious threat to safety and security of affected communities. And in many instances where we would have seen sinkholes creating and therefore providing such risk. So severe harm done to affected communities by illegal miners has increased due to illicit mining activities.
3: And South Africa's parliament has refuted allegations made by National Coloured Congress leader and member of parliament Fidel Adams at the Matlanga Commission of Inquiry that his parliament issued a laptop was malfunctioning. Adams was scheduled to start testifying from yesterday, however, told the commission that he missed crucial information due to technical challenges that with his laptop that has persisted for about 18 months. He told the commission that this resulted in late submission of his statement. The commission is investigating allegations of criminality, political interference and corruption in the criminal justice system. Parliament spokesperson Molodo Motapo says no evidence shows that hardware failures or freezing tickets were lodged.
5: Following these remarks, Parliament checked its ICT service desk records for technical support provided to Mr. Adams during the period concerned. The records do not show a persistent problem with his laptop, repeated hardware failures or freezing, or the device being repeatedly booked in for repairs.
3: And multiple people are feared dead after a boat sank on Lake Kariba in Zimbabwe with 95 individuals on board. The vessel, which had left in the morning in bad weather conditions, according to a witness, may have been hit by a wave and overturned. Lake Kariba, which straddles the border with Zambia, is one of the world's largest man-made reservoirs supporting transport and fishing and providing vital hydroelectric power to both countries. Police are investigating the exact number of passengers, which may have exceeded 114 due to ticket sales, and there could be unregistered children on board. Rescue operations are ongoing, and further updates on casualties and rescues will be provided by authorities. And the number of people killed by Ebola in the Democratic Republic of Congo has surpassed 2,000 in what health officials described as the fastest spreading outbreak in the country's history. The virus has spread across 5 provinces in eastern Congo since the outbreak was declared in May. The BBC's Thomas Mkwana reports.
6: The confirmation makes it the second most deadly Ebola outbreak in the country's history, behind the 2018-2020 outbreak, which killed 2,300 people. Over 4,300 infections have been confirmed since the outbreak was declared in May, although it is now thought to have started months before it was detected. Vaccine experts from the World Health Organization have recommended a full-scale human trial of the only existing approved Ebola vaccine to see if it offers any protection against the Bundibugyo strain of the virus.
3: And people displaced by the earthquake in western Colombia are spending a second night in shelters or outdoors as rescue efforts continue. At least 240 people are now reported to have died, according to tallies of figures from local officials. The BBC's Danny Abahad has more details.
7: With every rescue, there's renewed hope. Applause broke out when Diana Lucia was extracted from the rubble of a site in Cali, one of the worst affected cities. She was taken on a stretcher to a waiting ambulance. It had taken 16 hours to save her. Colombia's president, Abelardo de la Espriella, had hailed the rescue of another woman, Daniela Andrea Lago, in another badly hit city, Pereira. Some 200 people are still missing, and efforts to find them continue unabated. The first 72 hours of the search are crucial, a period that runs till Thursday morning local time.
3: A recap of the top stories. South Africa's Justice Minister Mabaluko Kubai says that South Africa will introduce tougher laws targeting illicit mining and its facilitators. For any new stories you'd like to share with us, please send an email to newsroom@channelafrica.co.za or call us on +27117144459. For Channel Africa News, I am Matapura Mahape.
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0: With 6 minutes into 10 a.m. in Central African time, Matapela Mahape back again at the top of 11 a.m. with a fresh news bulletin. Right now, as we open the gates of this golden hour, we're going to be getting into a practice of networking and really looking at exactly as that. We're not just going to be talking about networking. We're going to practice it. Okay, my special guest is coming through in this half hour. Stay with us.
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1: Rise and shine with Peter Ndoro and Tsepiso Makwetla.
2: So how do you respond to Niger's new penal code, which criminalizes same-sex relationships and imposes prison terms of up to 10 years?
3: Yes, I think the Niger legal system is responding to what is more or less a clarion call to criminalize unnatural relationships among people of same sex. And it's a response to the growing tendency of the West to continue to impose their beliefs and understanding of human rights on the African continent and other developing countries.
2: That's Dr. Samson Osagie, who's a Nigerian lawyer and former vice president of the African Bar Association. And there are those that are defending it and many that are saying it's out of order. Where do you sit?
1: Big continent, bigger conversations. Rise and shine with Peter Ndoro and Tsepiso Makwetla. 6 till 9 a.m. on Channel Africa, the African perspective. Celebrating women, changing communities, countries, and the continent. Women's Month on Channel Africa.

0: With 13 minutes into 10 a.m. in Central African time, we move through Nigeria with one of my all-time faves and yours too. Her name is Asha, Fire on the Mountain.
1: The Practice on the Journal.
0: Let's get into the Wednesday Practice as per tradition here on the Journal every single Wednesday. Networking. Don't run away yet, okay? Just hang 10. This one is definitely going to benefit you. Networking, as we know, it can actually open doors to jobs, to clients, partnerships, and opportunities. But for many people, the hardest part is simply just knowing what to say. I mean, what do you say at these networking sessions? So today, we're not just going to be talking about networking, we're going to practice it. Tando Daza is a communications and brand strategist, and we're going to put her in the role of a coach. I don't know if she's been prepared for that, but that's exactly what we're going to do. We're going to take some of the awkward, intimidating networking situations many of us encounter and work through them together. Okay, that is the purpose of the practice. By the end of the

0: conversation. I'm hoping that you and I will be able to have a few practical tools that we can actually use in these particular, gatherings and spaces, as it were, so that we can walk into the a room full of strangers and know exactly what to do and say. Tando is joining me on the line. And of course, as we have already established, she is a communications and brand strategist. A pleasure to have you on the program. Welcome.
1: Good morning. Thank you. Thank you so much. It's an honor, having to chat at least, with technology allowing us to chat, even though it's still cold in South Africa right now, we can still talk online.
0: It is freezing, isn't it? Just freezing. And yeah, here we are trying to network through the cold.
1: I'm like, I definitely want to be in studio because then, the conversations are a lot better. Oh my gosh. But we're here and I'm super excited. Thank you.
0: Absolutely. We're going to do our best because, maybe we can learn a new skill of how to network online. But okay, Tando, mm-hmm. Here I am. I've just walked into a room where I don't know anybody. And there's a group of people already talking and they know each other and they, on first name basis, etc. How should I be, entering the room and engaging in the first 5 minutes?
1: First and foremost, I think what we've always need to remember as human beings is that we are actually, as human beings, interested in other people. So once we understand that part, we just need to remember and forget about a lot of other things. Networking now has become so transactional where the most important thing is that I just need to get to know you. Let's get to know each other from just an ordinary human being interest of wanting to get to know you. So your introduction is important. I know a lot of people, especially they say, Joburg, everybody asks you, what do you do? And people are tired. Yep. I know. But it is also how are you? Just that opening line of being, let's cut being weird. How are you? Sometimes people think that that question means nothing because we do not know each other. But sometimes to the other person, depending on what you're going through in life, sometimes that's the most important conversation you need to hear today. So when we stop thinking about things too much, we forget a lot of things that, listen, it actually does not matter. Let me have the conversation with the person. So yes, your introduction is the most important thing because you never know sometimes also who you're talking to. So a normal greeting of, good morning, my name is Tando Daza. How are you and what is your name? That's a good entry.
0: That's it.
1: And it matters.
0: That's it. Yeah.
1: And it matters because sometimes your name may say a lot. Sometimes I hear people's names and I'm like, oh, you're from Ghana. That opens up a conversation. Already a person feels that they matter. Already that person feels like I know something about them. Now they suddenly willing to engage. So once we start to interact with people, it becomes a lot better because we are getting to know the person and now we forgot about who you are. So even if I ask you after 10 minutes, what do you do? It doesn't matter because it's part of me getting to know you. Your introduction matters the most when you're trying to build a relationship with anybody. And you then are able to share who you are, right? Mm. Network is not about collecting contacts. Let's forget that. Mm. It's really about being able to create a trust and knowing how to communicate your value when the opportunity presents itself. So when I'm tapping in to ask you about your name, and realizing that, this originates from Ghana and you may be South African, you have a story to tell. Then I'm getting to know you. I'm already networking with you. People, because at the end of the day, if you're wanting to network and build a relationship with people, sometimes, yes, that is either for mentorship, that is either for business, that is whatever reasons.
0: Yeah.
1: Because as human beings, it is a give and take, whatever we do. Sometimes that genuinity is just about us being able to have somebody to talk to, but that's still you getting and taking something from somebody.
0: That is a wonderful perspective. That is a wonderful perspective. Get into the room and be interested in people. Be as interested as you are interesting. That's a good place to start instead of collecting business cards that you are probably not going to use in the future. I think that is a wonderful place to start when it comes to networking. 19 minutes into 10 a.m. We continue the practice with Thando Daza after this.
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3: You know, when you started out on Studio 263, way back in the day, did you know you become the Hollywood superstar that you are today?
4: You know what was funny? Like, I used to do a thing with my brothers that back in the day when you had to go to, like, a DVD store to loan out the DVD so you can watch it and then return it. You know, before the movie started, there was, like, 10 minutes of commercials or, like, trailers. And we still had that dude that did the commercial voice.
3: So
4: every time, you know, he would say the name
6: Will Smith, Denzel Washington,
4: I would literally put my name in there as well. I had no idea why I used to do that, but it was just like, yeah, one day is one day. That's what I knew. But this is before, like, I truly had an idea of that I really wanted to be an actor.
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0: 22 minutes into 10 a.m. in Central African time. Not just to talk about networking right now, but to actually practice it. Thando Daza is our expert and our coach for this particular session. She's a communications and brand strategist. Thando, I need us to tap into the psyche for a little bit here. How much of what we say about ourselves impacts our networking skills? So for example, if I've already decided as I'm putting on my heels and my makeup and getting into my car that I am soft-spoken, you know, I'm not really important, I'm just the admin girl at work, I'm just. How does that impact how I'm going to walk into a room and network?
1: You know, it is so valuable what you basically said, because you know, the practicing of being able to understand who you are and what you do is very important, right? Because people, like I said earlier, people want to operate and work and engage with people. So you do always need to think, who am I? What problem do I solve? What makes my work different or makes me different? And what conversation do I want to have next with other people, right? Then you can ask, you know, the question to saying, and what are you currently working on, right, as yourself? Because then those are things that open up doors for you to be able to speak about what you are doing, but then to also try hook it to what they are doing. Because when you have a conversation, as much as it is not always about getting a job, it's first getting to know the person, first being genuine, then everything else happens. Because what a lot of people think is that people, as much as you have to be honest and open having the right conversations with people, you cannot be asking people for things in your first two or three engagements. It's about building. It's about getting to know the people and knowing what you can give them. So when you are networking in a setting where there are individuals, make sure that if you know definitely you're going to be around people or stepping out of your house, make sure that you get out of your house. And before you get out of your house, you look good. You look good, you smell good, and you feel good. It matters how you engage with people. Your energy is a powerful thing. If you are going to walk out and you're already feeling negative, your negativity will affect a room.
0: Yep.
1: Whether you believe it or you don't, it is an important thing. So when you walk out of your house, you look at yourself in the mirror and you say, you're going to have a great day and you look good and you smell good, honey. Whether you are male, whether you are female, whether you're a student, whether you're putting on a deodorant, a cologne, a perfume, or it's just a roll-on that smells good. Because a lot of people end up saying, okay, but what if I don't have a roll-on? What if I don't have a perfume? You don't. And it's all in the mind. If you look, if you feel good, people will gravitate towards you. Energy is a very powerful thing. And you want to be somebody that people magnet to, come to because of your energy. So once you're able to do that, you are able to walk up to anybody, even when the president is there, and you're able to sell yourself. And you're able to tell the president, President, how are you today? How many people ask the president how he is?
0: Yeah, yeah. And that you like his tie.
1: Yes. And how many people actually ask?
0: Yeah.
1: Your boss, how your boss is. So perhaps it's not about how we've always been navigating. It's really about how we are forgetting about how people are. We just need to tap into people. So you should never make it transactional. And also, so you know, networking definitely opens doors, right? And people often create opportunities before positions or opportunities advertise, number one. So your network can introduce you to your clients, your partners, your mentors, your investors, your employers, and your collaborators, right? Because that is what essentially networking does. And then once you network, those people sometimes then become either your mentors or your sponsors, right? So you also need to be intentional. So you know what you want, who you want to meet and why you want to meet those people, right? Because these things are all part of networking. And you don't only network upwards, right? So you need to build those relationships with peers, people coming behind you too, because those people might be people that are going to have the biggest jobs tomorrow. So it's not just about getting to know the CEO of that company. What about lo sisi ordinayo? What about the sisi at the receptionist? They matter, because those people, if you think about when you're walking into an office or a building, you first meet the receptionist. She's your first point of reference. If you have a bad relationship with this receptionist, how are you planning on getting to the CEO if you do not have a relationship with the CEO? So building relationships, not only upwards, but literally backwards, sideways, is very important.
0: Just being human. Yeah.
1: 100%, right? And give before you ask. Share information. Make introductions. Recommend people and create value. You will suddenly see how big your network becomes when you give before you ask for anything. People will be willing to include you in rooms that matter. So, for example, for me, instead of saying I do PR marketing and communications, I need to say I try help organizations strengthen their reputation and tell stories that position their brands for growth across Africa.
0: I'm no longer
1: saying this is what I do, because the next thing is I'm looking for business. Mm-hmm. But when I position my business and myself differently to tell you how I make a difference, it's a different strategy. So it's about essentially the formula of which I use is something of who you are, telling people about who you are, what you do,
0: right,
1: and who you help, and the value that you create.
0: Okay.
1: So it's about who you are, what you do, who you do help, and the value you create, because they can automatically see the value for themselves.
0: I agree with everything that you said. Yeah, that is exactly it. That's a formula that I hope that you are writing down as Thando is speaking. Otherwise, go back to this recording and listen to that again. That is your formula. And it's so simple to implement. But Tando, we've run out of time, but I've got to squeeze this one in because I think it's important. You know, when you want, when I want something from you, it's so difficult. Because if I know Tando Taza is going to be in the room, she's a communication and brand strategist, and I know that she can elevate my career. You know, I mean, how do I express that? I mean, in a minute, how do I express that in a way that doesn't immediately make me feel like I just want to siphon you for your skills and what you can do for me?
1: So the best practice is, you know, everybody loves to feel important. So if you're walking up to somebody and you don't know them and you really want to meet them, it's more about saying, hi, my name is Tando Taza. I heard you're speaking about reputational management, and I find your point about reputation quite important and quite interesting or thought-provoking, particularly interesting. And I'd love to hear more about what you're working on. That is a great way to network, because now your approach is very different. So your approach is something that really, really, really makes it interesting. You need to also practice ending conversations without also being awkward, guys, because sometimes, you know, you walk out of this like, why did this person actually walk up to me? You know, so it's also sometimes if you really didn't find something quite interesting, you could also just say to a person, hi, my name is so-and-so. I really enjoyed this conversation and I'd love to stay connected. May I connect with you on LinkedIn? Let me tell you, girl, when you connect with them on LinkedIn, you're going to take a picture before you leave that person. You're going to follow them and connect with them on LinkedIn, and you go and tag them. And they're going to see you and remember you. And you're going to write a really powerful LinkedIn caption or really powerful Instagram caption. And they're not going to forget you, because you better make sure that you are building a case on your career, on your reputation, and the things that you were doing that is powerful. Because then when your things are powerful, nobody can avoid you, right? Nobody can avoid you. So the key lesson here is, don't walk into a room asking, what can I get? Walk in asking, what relationships can I build? What value can I offer? And what conversations can I start? And make sure before you step out of your house, you look good, you smell good, and you feel good. Very powerful and very important. Because at the end of the day, sometimes people are very, it's easy to look at something that looks good, right? So, and it's easy to look at something that looks nice. So let your coat be the start conversation, you know, the conversation starter, where someone's going to say, you know what, I love your coat. Then you jump in and you start a great conversation of getting to know the person first. That is the true power of networking, because when you are in people's emotions and you mean it and you're genuine, let me tell you, go very far, and so much more can happen. And those people can become your friends. They become your mentors. Those people can become your sponsors. At the end of the day, that is exactly what this world is about. It's a give and take, but make sure that you are giving before you are asking.
0: Listen, this is one of the best practices that we've had, because it helps you to understand networking beyond a single moment. Tando, thank you very much for your time, and thank you for being so generous in sharing this information.
1: All right. Thank you so much.
0: Thank you. Tando Taza is a communications and brand strategist. We have pinched some of Fikile Ngwadi's time. I hope you'll forgive us. It's time for sports.
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5: Banyana Banyana captain Refilwe Jane calls for her teammates to lift their heads up and fight to keep their 2027 FIFA Women's World Cup qualification hopes alive when they face Nigeria in a playoff match on Thursday. South Africa's hopes of automatic World Cup qualification suffered a blow after the 2022 AFCON champions were eliminated from the competition following a 2-1 quarterfinal defeat to host Morocco. In rugby news, the All Blacks dismantled the Sharks 54-0 in Durban last night on the second stop of their tour of South Africa. But they say they need to get better when they meet the Springboks in the first of four tours in 10 days' time. The Sharks tried to hold their own in the first half, but conceded 40 points in a second half blowout. This match will be remembered most of all for the absolute theatre before kickoff. All Black stalwart Manonu, in the colours of Sharks, performed a poignant haka, a gesture of respect for the All Blacks. But centre Jody Barrett says the All Blacks need to get better.
9: We allowed the Sharks into our 22 in particular in that first 10 minutes, and we're able to get a turnover there. So, look, it's about minimising those entries, and the defence was pretty good tonight, but we're going to have to keep getting better as this tour goes on.
5: The Sharks' young stars shared the pitch with the All Blacks and now have more weeks of pre-season to contemplate what they witnessed. That's according to back rower Nick Hurton.
10: Obviously back to pre-season for another month or so. So it was obviously awesome to get a hit out. But yeah, lots to work on, and we'll certainly go back to the drawing board and come back stronger.
5: Cricket news. Australia national cricket team's focus shifts back to their World Test Championship campaign as they prepare to face Bangladesh in Darwin on the 13th of August. The hosts sit atop the WTC standings with an 87.5% points percentage and enter the two test series as favourites, especially after Bangladesh's warm-up collapse against a Cricket Australia 11. Opening batter Travis Head, a key figure in last summer's Ashes triumph, has urged his side to temper expectations. For any sports stories you'd like to share with us, please send us an email to newsroom@channelafrica.co.za or call us on +27 11 714 4459. 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
12: Thank you, Matenko. The National Employers Association in South Africa has raised concern over unannounced blitz inspections at businesses by some ministers, deputy ministers, and other politicians. This follows reports of politicians detaining undocumented workers during coordinated inspections aimed at curbing labor exploitation. NIASA National Manager Yaku Swart says only labor inspectors and immigration officers are permitted to enter premises to enforce labor, immigration, and workplace safety laws.
13: Politicians never have the right to enter the premises of a business owner. It is only the right of duly appointed legal inspectors or labor inspectors, and if they need assistance, the South African police force to enter those premises under certain circumstances. The oversight role of politicians never extends to entering the premises of an employer. That role is to ensure that the Labour Department is done correctly, Department of Home Affairs are correctly, inspectors do their job correctly. It is not to actually do the inspections or to participate in the inspections at all.
12: The Congress of South African Trade Union says, although the increase in the unemployment rate is not unexpected, government should not normalize the crisis. The quarterly labor force survey released by Stats SA indicates that the official unemployment rate has increased to 33.6% and the number of employed people dropped by 16,000. COSATU's parliamentary coordinator Matthew Park says the decrease in those employed creates further strain for those who are working due to the amount of people depending on one source of income.
14: It also creates a crisis for those 17 million people who do have jobs, because their money, their very meager wages are stretched even further trying to support unemployed relatives. But we have to stop normalizing this crisis. And to be fair, look, this is not unexpected, given the war in the Middle East and, in effect, the massive spike in international oil prices. What we've seen in South Africa, you know, fuel prices skyrocketing, with petrol up by 25%, diesel by 50%. But what we can't continue to do is just to ignore this crisis.
12: The International Monetary Fund has reached a staff-level agreement with Guinea on a 41-month extended credit facility worth $439 million. The fund said in a statement that the agreement expected in September is subject to approval by IMF management and its executive board. The program aims to help Guinea channel growing mining revenue, including from the Simando iron ore project, into priority spending while strengthening fiscal management, rebuilding foreign exchange reserves, and improving governance and transparency. Guinea's economy has remained resilient and growth is expected to accelerate as mining output increases, though inflation has risen and fiscal and external buffers remain below desired levels. And in other news, China's new passenger jet built to compete with Boeing and Airbus is making its first international commercial flight. It's China's first attempt to break into the international aviation industry. The BBC's Stephen McDonald reports.
15: An Air China connection between this city and Ulaanbaatar has been chosen as the first international route for China's homegrown passenger aircraft. From today, the COMAC C919 will be in service for daily flights to Mongolia. It's hoped that these Chinese jets will eventually challenge the dominance of Boeing and Airbus, but analysts have speculated that this may take many years. The C919s, similar in size to Boeing's 737s, have already been trialled on domestic routes in China, but today marks the beginning of their use internationally.
12: And now moving to your financial indicators. One US dollar in Nigeria is trading at 1,000 Naira 361. In Botswana, it's 13 Pula 34. Kenya, the dollar is trading at 128 Shilling 39. In Zambia, it's 18 Kwacha 70. Having a look at BRICS countries, $1 in Brazil is trading at 5 Rel 13. Russia, it's 82 rubles 43. In India, it's 95 rupees 37. China, 6 yuan 74. And in South Africa, $1 is trading at 16 rand 20. $1 is trading at 74 pence to the British pound and 86 to the euro. Looking at commodities, gold is currently trading at $4,398 and platinum at $1,750 per ounce, while Brent crude oil is at $89.64. a barrel. For any business news stories you'd like to share with us, please send us an email to newsroom@channelafrica.co.za or give us a call on +27 11 714 4459. For Channel Africa Business, I am João Pedro Yabala.
11: 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The African perspective. Upside with Poppy Jongwan and Sakom Sanga.
16: The moment that we've all been waiting for at Channel Africa One on the social. She's a digital entrepreneur, an all-round superstar, Michelle Ndamase. Welcome to Channel Africa. Welcome to the been so excited to get you onto the show. I'll tell you why, as a rash for you. And by rash, I mean that I stalk you.
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16: Stalking you in a very professional way.
17: Obviously, having started off in the beauty space, having insecurities, acne, adult acne, and first started off as a mask, and then became a passion and more of an art and a craft. And then transitioning into fashion was so natural because I've always been someone who loves fashion. So I decided to go into business with my mom, who is professionally a fashion designer as well as a businesswoman, and just us having similar style and understanding the African market, sure. I felt it would be a great venture. So that's how we transitioned into fashion. I'm still a beauty girl, but always. I'm more of a fashion girly, I think, now. I don't know, but I mean, there might be something coming up for beauty. We'll see.
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0: Some all-time favorites coming through. When last did we play the music of Lokua Kanza on this show? So excited to bring him back with a wonderful piece of music. Thank you very much for staying with us at 9 minutes to go till it's 11. Zilipendwa na
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0: The music of Ndata Vusimahlasela coming through with Tswang Tswang Tswang. It's 11 o'clock. Let's check in with the latest in news.
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2: Thank you, Matako. Your top stories this hour. Somalia facing malnutrition funding crisis and millions to experience rare total solar eclipse in mainland Europe. Good morning. International Medical Humanitarian Agency Doctors Without Borders of MSF says funding to tackle acute malnutrition in parts of Somalia has dropped by more than 80%. MSF Health Advisor Mitchell Sagma said the United States had cut its support to aid agencies in the country from $70 million last year to no funding this year, leaving aid groups struggling to respond as needs rise. A July survey by MSF of 888 households in 14 displacement sites in Baidoa found that one in four children was severely malnutritioned. One third of families said they were surviving on one meal a day, while only 2% could afford three meals. And as Kenya enters a campaign season, a question about democracy and political freedoms are taking center stage. A suspended High Court ruling has cast doubt on the election date, proposing August 2026 instead of 2027. Meanwhile, two high-profile cases, the abduction of a South Sudanese whistleblower in Kenya and the continued detention of Uganda's Kizza Besigye, are fueling a concern about human rights in the region. Kenyan Member of Parliament Maxwell Kairuki.
3: The judge who gave this ruling suspended the ruling. She suspended the ruling in recognition that a snap election. Mm-hmm. We have to understand that if the ruling was again going to take effect, it would create some kind of national pandemonium and some type of chaos. So we are good for now. The ruling will be subject to interrogation up until after 2027. And that's when legal experts and legal minds will come together and begin to break down the exact meaning of that ruling.
2: And South Africa is seeking to recover millions of dollars spent repatriating undocumented foreign nationals. The Department of Home Affairs says it has written to the government of Malawi, Nigeria and Ethiopia, asking them to reimburse the cost of returning their citizens. The department says the operation has so far cost the state about $18 million, with around 75,000 people repatriated in a relatively short period. Director General of the Department of Home Affairs in South Africa, Luvuami Tommy Makonde.
4: Chairperson, I need to indicate that this is an unfunded mandate. As the Department of Home Affairs and other departments that have been involved in this matter, we have not budgeted for this. We have also written to the government of Malawi and, of course, the embassies of Nigeria and Ethiopia, requesting reimbursements of this cost through the Department of DERCO, and we anticipating responses from those governments.
2: And the Benchmark Foundation, an independent church-based non-governmental organization in South Africa, has raised concern that the General Mining Laws Amendment Bill will not target the actual illegal mining syndicates. Government is proposing sweeping changes to close the loopholes in mining law with harsher penalties for illegal operations. The bill will make illicit mining and related activities criminal offences with fines of up to $6.1 million and jail terms of up to 30 years. Benchmark Foundation lead researcher and activist David Van Veeg says that despite the changes, those funding the syndicates will not be brought to book.
5: It's going to be very, very difficult to target the actual syndicates because I've not seen any efforts to identify who those syndicates are or where the minerals go. And for me, this is the problem. So the guys who they want to arrest are not really the people that we should be looking for. We should be looking for the people in Sandton who are behind the syndicates. We should be looking for the people, the big wigs, basically, so to speak. If we look at the recent commissions of inquiry into corruption and so on, that is where we should be looking for the kingpins of these guys.
2: And millions of people in mainland Europe will experience a rare total eclipse of the sun later today, the first in 2 decades. It starts over the Arctic coast of northern Siberia, then moves over the Arctic Ocean, Greenland, the North Atlantic, Portugal's far northwest, and northern Spain. The BBC's Paula Ghosh has more details.
6: Later today, the moon will completely cover the sun's bright disk, revealing only its atmosphere and the star's hidden beauty. Those lucky enough to see this spectacle may spot red triangles around the edges of the disk. These are powerful nuclear explosions, which are many times the size of the Earth. Those outside the line of the total eclipse will still see a big partial eclipse and experience a darkening of the sky and a drop in temperature, as well as seeing a big chunk missing from the sun for an hour or so, as the moon appears to nibble it away.
2: A recap of your top story. Doctors Without Borders says the funding to tackle acute malnutrition in parts of Somalia has dropped by more than 80%. For any news stories you'd like to share with us, please send an email to newsroom@channelafrica.co.za or call us on +27117144459. For Channel Africa News, I am Matapelo Mahape.
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0: We're good 7 minutes into 11 a.m. in Central African time. We get into the health brief half hour for this Wednesday, as per tradition here on the Journal. And this time around, we're going to be looking at the International AIDS Conference that took place in Rio not too long ago. And it brought together global experts to access or to look at the future of HIV response around the globe. Stay tuned.
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8: Swahili Language Day holds a deep meaning for us as a country, as Uganda, and all our people really recognize this. 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It is our second official language. 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
1: Thank you for staying with us in this Health Brief half hour, exclusively so here on The Journal on Channel Africa. Almost 2 weeks ago, the International AIDS Conference in Rio brought together global experts to assess the future of HIV response. It comes at a challenging time, as you and I speak, with new advances in HIV prevention and treatment alongside growing concerns, about international funding. So what do the latest developments mean for Africa and South Africa right now, and how can we sustain the HIV response? We speak now to Deputy Minister of Health, Dr. Joe Phahla, about the key takeaways from this particular gathering and a way forward for South Africa. Welcome to the program, Dr. Phahla. Thank you very much for the time.
3: Well, good morning. Thank you very much for having me on your channel. Thank you very much.
1: Thank you very much for making the time. Let's start with the big picture. What were the most important takeaways from the International AIDS Conference in Rio for South Africa and the global HIV response?
3: Well, as I think the International AIDS Society, you know, committee really captured, you know, the focus in terms of the theme which they crafted, which was three R's: rethink, rebuild, and rise. Now, these were, you know, really premised on the challenges and the opportunities. The challenge of the moment being in the last 2 years, as everyone is aware, you know, in the main way, led by the withdrawal of funding from the US, which has resulted, you know, in a number of other, especially state donors, also reducing their contributions. But at the same time, being at the time when, you know, under the leadership of the United Nations, under UNAIDS, a very clear focus and mobilizing of countries, member states, and also all the partners, to say that we must remain focused on elimination of HIV as a public health threat. We know that it's not an ambition to say by 2030 HIV would be eliminated completely, but as a public health threat, and that there are tools which are emerging. So on the one hand, the conference clearly mobilized from the opening. I attended the opening press conference. I was invited to be part of the panelists there.

0: And really the focus was to say there are threats, yes, but how do we rethink and how do we rebuild in this current situation? There are threats, but there are opportunities. So this is really the rallying call of the conference, if I may summarize it that way.
1: Absolutely. 15 minutes into 11 a.m. If you've just started listening, we're unpacking some very important key takeaways and, you know, the outcomes of what took place in Rio at the International AIDS Conference with Deputy Minister in Health here in South Africa, Dr. Joe Patla. There's an encouraging scientific progress in HIV prevention and treatment, Deputy Minister. What developments are coming through as we speak within this pipeline that give us the most hope?
0: Well, again, I mean, that, and again, just going back to the theme of the conference, you know, the last R says rise, and I think the call of the conference was for all the partners, the member states, the civil society, the scientists to say, how do we rise out of this situation? Mm-hmm. Of course, we are conscious of the fact that funding is becoming a challenge. How do we encourage those who have put a lot of money into this effort, which has led us to where we are today, where, you know, in the new infections overall have declined by over 50%. The deaths have also declined by over 60%, but there remain threats. What are the opportunities? And the opportunities which really it was to encourage all those who have been part and parcel of this journey to say, we can't, you know, lower our guards now when in fact there are tools which are emerging, which are telling us that this, what we have said to ourselves that we can achieve, is actually achievable. The one thing which around, I mean, the issue of the long-acting prevention, because at the end, treatment is important. We want to make sure that everybody who needs the treatment can get access to it. But at the same time, prevention, we have always said that if you treat, but new infections keep rising, then there's a problem. Now, there are new prevention tools. As you would be aware, here in South Africa, we also launched the long-acting injectable. It's not the Lenacap, it's not the only one, but it's the most promising in terms of efficacy and also in terms of the fact that it's only two times a year. But there's also even cheaper versions of and once a month tablet by another company called MSD, which is also showing a lot of promises. And we are happy that in both cases, both in terms of the injection, there is also an acceptance that you have to involve those who are highly burdened. You might be aware that, I mean, while we were at the conference, there was also confirmation that Gilead, which is the company for the Lenacap, is in an advanced stage of identifying a South African company which can produce. On the tablet side, which is not yet in use, but is still going through the final stages, one of our companies, Aspen, has already been identified by the MSD company to be the local partner to produce. So, of course, we would have loved to have a vaccine, which will be a full prevention. That is still, you know, eluding us, but we believe that with these tools, there's a lot which can be done to achieve our targets of 2030.
1: Right. And finally, just before we let you go, Dr. Patla, let's look at perhaps if you could leave us with one message as a parting shot coming out of Rio, particularly for people living with HIV and those who are at risk at this time. What would you want them to know about where we are heading, especially considering an important point that you brought up in your response there around the cuts in funding, which is quite significant and puts quite a lot of pressure on the future of HIV response going forward?
0: Well, the message I can leave is that we are doing, I mean, as country, as leaders of governments, and also from civil society, and also the business foundations, which have come forward. In fact, in the last Global Fund replenishment, which is a major funder now of HIV programs, TB and malaria, the private sector has come much bigger, including the private foundations. They can't close the gap completely of government donors. But what we can say is that we are doing everything possible to encourage partners who have the financial capacity not to let go now. That's what we're mobilizing. But you are also saying that governments, with all the other challenges, all the other pressures of various competing, needs in terms of service delivery, we are urging governments, especially in the developing countries in African continent, that we need to do everything to protect the health budgets and make sure that the gains which have been made, where some of the donors are living, let's close the gap, but also look at efficiencies. That we must also relook at some of those gaps and see where we can improve, and especially invest even further on prevention. So we're saying that this is the time to really rise, as the conference theme was saying, rebuild and rise, and make sure that we can reorganize. And we're saying it is achievable with our, also with the advancement in science. But what one of the things which we also concerned about is that as the science improves, we must also not forget the basics of prevention, keeping safe, because sometimes we find situations where when people think that the tools, there are these new tools, and then they think that things like condoms are no more important, and then you see sexual transmitted infections and unwanted pregnancies rising. So we're saying the combination of prevention, all the methods, these new ones must just be in addition, and let's be more efficient. If we get more efficient in using the resources available, we can actually defeat HIV.
1: Absolutely. Deputy Minister of Health in South Africa, Dr. Joe Phahla, thank you very much. Thank you for giving us some of your time.
0: Thank you very much for having me. Thank you.
1: All right. This is us, of course, having a discussion on the key takeaways from Rio and a way forward for the African continent and South Africa, looking at the International AIDS Conference.
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1: Right, well, here we are. It is 11:30. Figile Lengwati standing by with the latest sports.
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2: Thank you and good morning once again, Matseko. Rwanda women's national tennis team coach Eric Bimenyimana has named top seed Sonia Tuishime, Gisele Umamararungu, Rona Tuishimire, and Kerini Nishimwe in the squad for the 2026 Billie Jean King Cup Africa Group 6 in Abidjan, Cote d'Ivoire. The four players are already in the host city as Rwanda targets promotion to Africa Group 3. The competition, named after American tennis legend Billie Jean King, will run from today until the 16th of August, with 15 nations set to compete, three more than last year's edition, which was held in Kigali. Rwanda have been drawn in Group B alongside Ethiopia, Benin, Mozambique, Lesotho, Sudan, and host Cote d'Ivoire. Group A comprises Togo, Tanzania, Uganda, Senegal, Seychelles, DR Congo, Congo Brazzaville, and Zambia. On to football news. Banyana Banyana captain Refilwe Jane calls for her teammates to lift their heads up and fight to keep their 2027 FIFA Women's World Cup qualification hopes alive when they face Nigeria in the playoff match on Thursday. South Africa's hopes of automatic qualification for the World Cup suffered a blow after the 2022 AFCON champions were eliminated from the competition following a 2-1 quarterfinal defeat to host Morocco. Jane admits the early exit has been difficult to accept, but says the team must quickly put the disappointment behind them and focus on the crucial playoff. In rugby news, the All Blacks dismantled the Sharks 54-0 in Durban last night on the second stop of their tour of South Africa. But they say they need to get better when they meet the Springboks in the first of four tests in 10 days' time. The Sharks tried to hold their own in the first half, but conceded 40 points in the second half blowout. This match will be remembered most of all for the absolute theatre before kickoff. All Black stalwart Manonu, in the colours of the Sharks, performed a poignant haka, a gesture of respect for the All Blacks. For those in attendance, it was a rugby event to tell your grandchildren about. The match itself was a bit of a damp squib. The All Blacks were untroubled and kept the Sharks at bay. But centre Jody Barrett says the All Blacks need to get better.
3: We allowed the Sharks into our 22 in particular in that first 10 minutes, and we're able to get a turnover there. So, look, it's about minimising those entries, and the defence was pretty good tonight, but we're going to have to keep getting better as this tour goes on.
2: The Sharks' young stars shared the pitch with the All Blacks and now have more weeks of pre-season to contemplate what they witnessed, according to back rower Nick Hartin.
4: Obviously back to pre-season for another month or so, so it was obviously awesome to get a hit out, but lots to work on, and we'll certainly go back to the drawing board and come back stronger.
2: We will wrap up with the cricket news. The Australia national cricket team's focus shifts back to the World Test Championship campaign as they prepare to face Bangladesh in Darwin on the 13th of August. The hosts sit atop the WTC standings with an 87.5% points percentage and enter the two Test series as favourites, especially after Bangladesh's warm-up collapse against a Cricket Australia 11. Opening batter Travis Head, a key figure in last summer's Ashes triumph, has urged his side to temper expectations. Darwin-born Jake Weatherald is set for a proud home debut, while Head continues to refine his game after a prolific county championship stint with Leicestershire. Australia began their push for a second WTC mace with confidence, but Head insists discipline and focus will be crucial in the series opener. For any sports stories you'd like to share with us, please send us an email to newsroom@channelafrica.co.za. Or call us on +27117144459. 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
1: 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João Pedro Yabala now standing by with the latest in business news.
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7: Thank you, Matseko. South Africa's University of the Western Cape says its Centre for Entrepreneurship and Innovation is tackling youth unemployment by equipping young people with entrepreneurial skills and opportunities. The centre has hosted 7 of 14 training sessions reaching 50 unemployed young people over the past 2 months. Director at the centre, Abe Oliver, says an intentional strategy is needed to address the growing youth unemployment crisis, with universities playing a key role in supporting young people. He says the program combines training, business development, and seed capital to help participants pursue employment, further education, or entrepreneurship.
8: We are focused on how do we help them to become self-employed, to be job creators and not job seekers. And through these programs, we are also saying training is not enough. What funding can we provide them for seed capital to get their business operational? And once we have given them the funding, don't leave them. What network support can you give them to link them? Because they're going to need suppliers, they're going to need buyers. And how do you then help them to navigate that field so that they ultimately can present the product of value to a market that have a desperate desire or demand for it, and through that you will make themselves sustainable.
7: The National Employers Association in South Africa has raised concern over unannounced blitz inspections at businesses by some ministers, deputy ministers, and other politicians. This follows reports of politicians detaining undocumented workers during coordinated inspections aimed at curbing labor exploitation. NIASA National Manager Yaku Swart says only labor inspectors and immigration officers are permitted to enter premises to enforce labor, immigration, and workplace safety laws.
9: Politicians never have the right to enter the private premises of a business owner. It is only the right of duly appointed legal inspectors or labor inspectors, and if they need assistance, the South African Police Force to enter those premises under certain circumstances. The oversight role of politicians never extends to entering the premises of an employer. That role is to ensure that the Labour Department is done correctly, the Department of Home Affairs are correctly, the inspectors do their job correctly. It is not to actually do the inspections or to participate in the inspections at all.
7: Nigeria has approved tax waivers for nearly 4,000 electric vehicles in the first half of 2026, government data showed. This as Nigerian authorities push to accelerate nascent EV adoption despite chronic electricity shortages in the country. The approvals mark the initial phase of a new government program aimed at promoting cleaner transport through tax incentives and local assembly programs. The West African country is aiming to significantly ramp up electric vehicle uptake, with its 2022 energy transition plan, projecting that EVs will make up to 60% of its vehicle fleet by 2020. And in other news, China's new passenger jet built to compete with Boeing and Airbus is making its international commercial flight debut. It's China's first attempt to break into the international aviation industry. Moving to your financial indicators, one US dollar in Nigeria is trading at 1,000 Naira 361. In Botswana, 13 Pula 34. Kenya, the dollar is trading at 128 shilling 39, and in Zambia, it's 18 Kwacha 70. Moving to BRICS countries, $1 in Brazil is trading at 5 Rel 13. Russia, it's 82 Rubles 43. India, it's 95 Rupees 37. China, 6 Yuan 74, and South Africa, $1 is trading at 16 Rand 20. $1 is trading at 74 pence to the British pound and 86 to the euro. Having a look at commodities, gold is currently trading at $4,405 and platinum is at $1,756 per ounce, while Brent crude oil is at $89.42 a barrel. For any business news stories you'd like to share with us, please send us an email to newsroom@channelafrica.co.za or call us on +27 11714 4459. For Channel Africa Business, I am João Pedro Yabala.
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6: To the man that is coming through between 3 and 6, let's celebrate him. 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
1: 10 minutes to go till the top of midday in Central African time. Music that just, man, it takes you into some kind of introspection and reflection. Kajanine with Wanasi.
0: Let the drums guide you through Amapiano energy and jazz sophistication on Jemba Vibes.
2: Somi Grammy nominated jazz voice, Rwandan and Ugandan roots, born in the US but claimed by the African continent. But she's also honored Africa's Miriam Makeba.
3: I'm South African. I can't talk to you without speaking about Ginger Me Slowly. In fact, that song has brought so much pressure on us South African men and how to treat our women.
4: It's not a song that I don't want to sing, but there are times when I feel like maybe I want to have a set that's a little more like, you know, I don't know, that's sort of brewing in other emotional spaces. I still feel like, oh, but I should do Ginger Me Slowly. It's kind of a joke now with my man. You know, I love that it's a love song that people want to hear and that it occupies a kind of warm energy center for me.
0: Feel the heartbeat of the African continent. Afro beats, jazz grooves, and dancehall fire unite on Jemba Vibes, Sunday, 9 p.m. till 12 a.m. Central African time. Only on Channel Africa, the African perspective. Journal with Matseko Mosito.
1: All right, so we're about to wrap up the journal for this Wednesday edition. In the next 8 minutes, we come through with a news bulletin at the top of midday. Straight after that, Africa Update with Unathi Batyashe, who's already in studio to fill you in on what's to come. Happy cold Wednesday.
5: Happy cold Wednesday. It is, Maseko. Yeah. Good afternoon, and of course, to everyone who has tuned in. So we're following up on a number of stories today, and of course, it's the day before the Zambians head to the polls.
1: Yes, we're obviously
5: going to be touching based on that. I know we've got a couple of interviews with, you know, people on the ground, just in terms of how they feel about these upcoming elections. I know that there've also been mixed reactions in terms of wanting the new order, but also things to stay the same with a little bit of change. So, of course, the Electoral Commission of Zambia also saying that those ballot papers have been distributed across the country ahead of those elections tomorrow. And then we still on the Senegal passing these new laws into the anti-LGBTQ plus laws. More than 70 men have been charged and arrested. That's what we reported on yesterday. The charges are, you know, ranging to unnatural acts in Senegal around a number of issues. But we know that the United Nations has now issued a statement condemning these new laws. In fact, the statement reads, "The passing of a new law by Senegal's parliament, which doubles the maximum jail term for consensual same-sex relations to 10 years and punishes the so-called promotion, support or funding of homosexuality, bisexuality and transsexuality is deeply worrying." The UN further calling it, saying that it flies in the face of the sacrosanct of human rights we all enjoy. So we'll continue on that particular case. I mean, we interviewed somebody earlier on this week just describing how some of those that have been, you know, arrested really do not have similar rights in terms of, you know, representing themselves, and are very worried about some of the charges that they're facing. But yeah, we'll continue to look at all of that and plenty more.
1: Okay, there is a lot to unpack, okay? It's amazing what can be unpacked in just an hour. So that's Africa Update coming through with Unathi and the team just after the midday news. Have yourself a glorious rest of the day. We'll see each other again soon. Cheers.
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0: Well, a very good afternoon to you. It is 12 o'clock Central Africa time, and this is the Africa Update with me, Unathi Bagyashe. Let's take you straight to the news desk.
1: SABC News. The African Perspective.
2: Thank you, Unathi. Your top stories this hour. Zambia heads to the polls tomorrow, and millions are to experience a rare total solar eclipse in mainland Europe. Good afternoon. With less than 24 hours before Zambians head to the polls, excitement is building up among citizens. About 8 million registered voters are expected to cast their ballots tomorrow when the country holds presidential and parliamentary elections. The vote comes amid concerns of high cost of living and unemployment. Some citizens in Lusaka had this to say.
3: I'm very, very excited and I'm voting. Why? Because I want continuity, because experience from 2021 up to now. We have experienced there's a peace, and then I can even proud to point out to say that we have a leader, we have a president like HH.
4: I'm not voting, just a personal choice. I feel like it's kind of obvious, but at the same time not so obvious, so I'll leave it there.
5: Yes, I'm voting. The reason is simple. I'm just want to exercise my right.
6: Not, I don't know about excited, but I think this voting experience kind of feels different.
2: And as Kenya enters a campaign season, a question about democracy and political freedoms are taking center stage. A suspended High Court ruling has cast a doubt on the election date, proposing August 2026 instead of 2027. Meanwhile, two high-profile cases, the abduction of a South Sudanese whistleblower in Kenya and the continued detention of Uganda's Kizza Besigye, are fueling concern about human rights in the region. Kenyan Member of Parliament Maxwell Kairuki.
7: The judge who gave this ruling suspended the ruling. She suspended the ruling in recognition that a snap election. Mm-hmm. We have to understand that if the ruling was again going to take effect, it would create some kind of national pandemonium. Mm-hmm. And some type of chaos. So we are good for now. The ruling will be subject to interrogation up until after 2027, and that's when legal experts and legal minds will come together and begin to break down the exact meaning. Mm-hmm. Of that ruling.
2: An international medical humanitarian agency, Doctors Without Borders of MSF, says funding to tackle acute malnutrition in parts of Somalia has dropped by more than 80%. MSF health advisor Mitchell Sagma said the United States had cut its support to aid agencies in the country from $70 million last year to no funding this year, leaving aid groups struggling to respond to needs arise. A July survey by MSF of 888 households in 14 displacement sites in Baidoa found that one in four children was severely malnutritioned. One third of families said they were surviving on one meal a day, while only 2% could afford three meals. And South Africa is seeking to recover millions of dollars spent repatriating undocumented foreign nationals. The Department of Home Affairs says it has written to governments of Malawi, Nigeria and Ethiopia, asking them to reimburse the cost of returning their citizens. The department says that the operation has so far cost the state about $18 million, with around 75,000 people repatriated in a relatively short period. Director General of the Department of Home Affairs in South Africa, Luvuane Tommy McCordy.
8: Chairperson, I need to indicate that this is an unfunded mandate. As the Department of Home Affairs and other departments that have been involved in this matter, we have not budgeted for this. We have also written to the government of Malawi and, of course, the embassies of Nigeria and Ethiopia, requesting reimbursements of this cost through the Department of DERCO, and we anticipating responses from those governments.
2: And millions of people in mainland Europe will experience a rare total eclipse of the sun later today, the first in two decades. It starts over the Arctic coast of northern Siberia, then moves over the Arctic Ocean, Greenland, the North Atlantic, Portugal's far northwest, and northern Spain. The BBC's Paula Bogosha has more.
9: Later today, the moon will completely cover the sun's bright disk, revealing only its atmosphere and the star's hidden beauty. Those lucky enough to see this spectacle may spot red triangles around the edges of the disk. These are powerful nuclear explosions, which are many times the size of the Earth. Those outside the line of the total eclipse will still see a big partial eclipse and experience a darkening of the sky and a drop in temperature, as well as seeing a big chunk missing from the sun for an hour or so, as the moon appears to nibble it away.
2: A recap of your top story. With less than 24 hours before Zambians head to the polls, excitement is building among citizens. About 8 million registered voters are expected to cast their ballots tomorrow when the country holds presidential and parliamentary elections. For any news stories you'd like to share with us, please send an email to newsroom@channelafrica.co.za or call us on +27 11 714 4459. For Channel Africa News, I am Matapelo Mahape.
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10: In our sports headline, Athletics Kenya has submitted its bid to host the 2029 World Championships, and the All Blacks crushed the Sharks in Durban. I'll be back with these and other stories at the bottom of the hour.
0: Well, good afternoon once again. It is Unati Bajaj standing in for Lulu Gabu. And of course, this is the African update on Channel Africa. So let's give you then what's coming up this hour. South Africa's Department of Home Affairs is seeking reimbursement from Malawi, Nigeria and Ethiopia. This is for the costs of repatriating foreign nationals as part of efforts to tackle illegal migration. And the UN Human Rights Office concerned as Senegalese authorities intensify a crackdown on same-sex relations. Do stay connected to Africa and the world with Channel Africa, the international voice of the South African Broadcasting Corporation. 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
0: So one of our stories, of course, is South Africa's Department of Home Affairs seeking reimbursement from Malawi, Nigeria and Ethiopia for the cost of repatriating foreign nationals as part of efforts to tackle illegal migration. The department says it has spent about $18 million on the repatriation program. So on today's hashtag Africa Update asks, we asking you the question, who should pay for the repatriation of undocumented migrants? South Africa, the country of origin, or should there be a shared cost? I'd like to hear your thoughts on this. You can, of course, catch us on our Channel Africa's social media platforms, Channel Africa 1 on X and Instagram, as well as at Channel Africa on Facebook. 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

0: And I'm voting why? Because I want continuity, because we haven't experienced, for me, like the way we have experienced from 2021 up to now. We have experienced there's a peace, and then I can even proud to point out to say that we have a leader. We have a president like HH. I didn't vote for him in 2021. I was in opposition like PF. HH, he is showing a leadership. And then I'm going to vote for him because it's very clear and straightforward. He has done a lot.
1: I'm not voting. Just a personal choice. I feel like it's kind of obvious, but at the same time not so obvious, so I'll leave it there.
2: Yes, I'm voting. The reason is simple. I just want to exercise my right. That's all.
3: So I'll be voting this Thursday. Not, I don't know about excited, but I think this voting experience kind of feels different.
4: I'm voting because someone promised us some heaven in Zambia, but nothing has happened. 5 years, nothing.
5: Well, staying with that, meanwhile, economist Calvin Chisanga says Zambia has entered this political period with a much stronger macroeconomic foundation characterized by lower inflation, improved foreign exchange reserves, progress in debt restructuring, and renewed investor confidence. He says, however, that the real economic test is whether this stability can now, going forward, translate into tangible improvements and benefits in citizens' lives.
6: This election this time around, I think it has a different euphoria of some sort, quite overwhelming in the way things are working out. And again, it's quite a unique kind of electoral process because it has given a shape to some tenders of democratic principles where the economy is still biting or beating despite having active political campaign period. We do not have so much of the high level of pockets of violence, and the sense of investors' confidence is still elevated to a position where we are seeing things working out in a perfect order, even despite some few cases of violence here and there, which are basically countable to put across, if I'm able to say. But again, in terms of just the expectation from the general populace, they are expecting issues to do with the police continuity, quick intervention that should be able to transmit into household impact. They are looking forward for winning practical political message that should be able to be connecting to economic reality, as well as also matching those economic statistics that are being mentioned. So meaning, even when you look at the numbers that we are talking of in terms of reserves, in terms of GDP profile that we are expecting to see, obviously the good message that is coming there is that Zambia has entered this election with a stronger macroeconomic position during this period. And again, the expectation is that we are hoping to see this election to be much more peaceful compared to the rest of the election that we have so far conducted.
5: All right, that was economist Calvin Chisanga speaking there ahead of the Zambian elections that are taking place tomorrow. Our reporter Nhlanhla Mahlangu is also in Lusaka for us and will be bringing us all the very latest.
7: The African perspective is stronger because of your point of view. Happy Women's Month, Channel Africa.
5: So South Africa is seeking to recover millions of rand spent repatriating undocumented foreign nationals. The Department of Home Affairs says it has written to the governments of Malawi, Nigeria and Ethiopia, asking them to reimburse the costs of returning their citizens. The department says the operation has so far cost the state 292 million rand, about $18 million, US dollars that is, with around 75,000 people repatriated in a relatively short period of time. Mkokeli Bandla has more for us.
8: The scale of South Africa's repatriation operation is putting pressure on the already stretched finances of the Department of Home Affairs. Appearing before Parliament's Portfolio Committee on Home Affairs, Minister Leon Schreiber described the number of repatriations as unprecedented.
9: You know, if we look at the numbers of repatriations that were done, I think the latest figure was sitting around 74,000, 75,000, really unprecedented in such a short

0: space of time.
1: Schreiber says the department has had to deal with an enormous challenge in processing and repatriating undocumented foreign nationals, but the numbers have come with a hefty price tag. Home Affairs Director General Lebohane Makode says the department has spent 292 million rand on the operation to date. He says the expenditure was never included in the department's original budget.
2: Chairperson, I need to indicate that this is an unfunded mandate. As the Department of Home Affairs and other departments that have been involved in this matter, we have not budgeted for this.
1: Makode says the department initially had only 60 million rand allocated for the relevant operations, but the scale of the repatriations quickly exceeded what had been anticipated. The department has consequently had to approach National Treasury for additional funding. But Home Affairs is also looking to recover some of the money. Makode says the department has written to the governments of Malawi, Nigeria and Ethiopia seeking reimbursement for the cost of repatriating their nationals.
2: We have also written to the government of Malawi and of course the embassies of Nigeria and Ethiopia requesting reimbursements of this cost through the department of DERCO. And we anticipating responses from those governments.
1: The government says the repatriation program has seen around 75,000 people returned to their countries in a relatively short period of time. Mkokeli Bandla, SABC News, Parliament.
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4: David Njumbe, who's a long-serving personal assistant to Tundu Lisu for over 15 years, on the night of 20 May, he survived a shocking abduction attempt just meters from his home. 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
6: All right, so let's take you to this now. South Africa's unemployment rate has risen to 33.6% in the second quarter of the year, up from 32.7% in the previous quarter. The latest figures from Statistics South Africa show that the number of unemployed people increased by 344,000 to 8.5 million, while employment fell slightly by 16,000 to 16.7 million. The figures highlight continued pressure on the labour market, with more people now entering the workplace and the workforce, but struggling to find those jobs. Here's Channel Africa's Innocent Simosa with more for us.
8: The government of South Africa has a huge task ahead as it needs to address the stubbornly high levels of unemployment. StatsSA published its quarterly labour force findings, which shows the official unemployment rate has risen by 33.6%, Statistician General Risenga Maluleke.
9: In terms of those that are employed, we have had fewer people employed by 16,000 people. But the unemployed, and these are those that are actively looking for employment, we can see that they went up by 345,000 and they went straight to 8.5 million.
8: Maluleke says discouraged job seekers decreased by 227,000 to 3.7 million. Other available job seekers decreased by 49,000 to 861,000.
9: But when we look further into the potential labor force, we can see that the potential labor force went down. We will remember in the last quarter, we're sitting at 4.9 million. Now we are sitting at 4.6 million, of which 3.7 million are your discouraged work seekers.
8: Mtunzi Mdwaba, CEO of Tizoro Global Advisory and Tuja Holdings and chairman of Kasi Connect, says South Africa is likely to see elevated unemployment levels for some time, arguing that government is not doing enough to stimulate economic activity and create jobs.
0: It comes as no surprise, really, that the unemployment rate has gone up to 33.6% for the second quarter. These are the kind of numbers we're going to see for a while, going up and down, more up than down, really, because we're not doing anything to activate and stimulate the economy. We're not doing anything to make meaningful interventions in sectors that are destined or projected for growth. Sport, for example, if you look at the performance of our athletes, this happens because we have talent. It happens not because there's a concentrated, structured, strategic focus on it. If you look at all our sporting codes, we're doing so well. We should be spending so much money on sport and the arts.
8: He says there's a need for speed and urgency.
0: There is some concerted effort in talking about improving the ease of doing business, ease of taking away red tape. But, you know, again, the rhetoric is not going to change anything. We need implementation. We need competence. We need speed. We need urgency. And I can bet you that industrial policy has not consulted with the Department of Employment and Labor so they can look at the employment policy draft, which I'm told is sitting at Parliament at the moment, being processed there. You've got delays in, you know, things like the ocean economy was supposed to be in 2014. We were working on it. 12 years later, we still haven't made any headway. There's delays in the processing of rights and licenses, delays in the processing of permits.
8: With unemployment remaining above 33%, the pressure is now on government and the private sector to accelerate economic activity and create meaningful job opportunities. For now, the latest figures show that South Africa's job crisis remains one of the biggest challenges facing the economy. For Channel Africa News, I'm Innocent Samosa in Johannesburg, South Africa.
3: The voice of the continent, now online, with all your sports fixtures, lifestyle, and more.
6: So South Africa says it's ready to provide security for leaders and delegates attending the 46th Summit of the Southern African Development Community in Durban. The two-week program began on the 3rd of August with ministerial and other meetings leading up to the main summit on the 17th, when regional heads of state are expected to meet. South Africa's National Joint Operational and Intelligence Structure, the NatJoint, says security measures are in place to protect participants throughout this summit. Tuto Ngobeni has more for us.
10: South Africa has been hosting lead-up events to the 46th Ordinary Summit of the Southern African Development Community, SADC, in the coastal city of Durban, completing the interim presidency that was supposed to be led by Madagascar. But due to the challenges the country had, South Africa was then requested by SADC nations to take that process. Briefing the media on the security preparedness ahead of the ministers' arrivals to attend the SADC Council of Ministers meeting, the National Joint Operations and Intelligence Structure, NatJoint, says it's ready and fully prepared to ensure the safety and security of all the member countries that will be attending the summit. Lieutenant General Tebelo Mosekidi says their capabilities are proven.
11: Our capabilities have been tried, tested, and proven to be fit for purpose. We have planned extensively for this upcoming summit, and we are not leaving anything to chance. I can confirm that Durban is stable, secure, and ready to host 46th Ordinary SADC Summit. There are a number of activities and side events taking place during this period, including the rugby and soccer matches. Our security plan have taken all these events into consideration. The deployment is therefore not limited to summit venue. We have comprehensive plans covering the venue, accommodation, facilities.
10: Addressing the nationwide protests that have been taking place in the past few months, especially in the province of KwaZulu-Natal against undocumented migrants in the country, with the said majority of them having been peaceful, with only a few characterized by elements of criminality and lawlessness, and those have been dealt with in accordance. Musikiri has warned that those who will be protesting during the summit shouldn't commit criminal acts or force others.
11: The right to intimidate others, you do not have the right to force others to participate, no right to damage the property or disrupt a major international event.
10: Musikiri says the summit will take place in a safe and secure environment.
11: We have done this before, we will do it again. We are therefore confident that the 46th Ordinary Summit will take place in a safe, secure, stable, and incident-free environment. Otherwise, the swift action will be undertaken by the security forces on the ground. Let us be clear, this confidence, it does not mean complacency. We remain vigilant, we remain alert, we remain ready, we remain focused to respond proportionally to any threat.
10: The Net Joint says they have put all the necessary security structures in place to prevent any breaches and threats. For Channel Africa News, I am Tuto Ngobeni in Johannesburg.
3: When the story moves, we move. 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
6: All right, so let's give you a sense then some of our top stories. South Africa's Department of Home Affairs is seeking reimbursement from Malawi, Nigeria and Ethiopia for the cost of repatriating foreign nationals as part of and efforts to tackle illegal migration. Also, the UN Human Rights Office concerns as Senegalese authorities intensify a crackdown on same-sex relations. We'll have that discussion a little bit later on. But back to that South African story around the Department of Home Affairs seeking reimbursement from Malawi, Nigeria and Ethiopia for the cost of repatriation for nationals. We're asking you the question here today on hashtag Africa Update Asks, who should pay for the repatriation of undocumented migrants? South Africa, the country of origin, or should there be a shared cost? South Africa says it has spent roughly $18 million on the repatriation program. We'd love to hear from you. So do share your thoughts on Channel Africa's social media platforms at Channel Africa One on X and Instagram at Channel Africa on Facebook, or you can send us your comments and voice notes to our WhatsApp number +27 83 288 6684. All right, it's now a touch before 12:30, which means that it is a time to head off to the news desk. Matapelo on your news and Fikile with your sports.
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12: Thank you, Nati, and good afternoon. SADC Secretary General Elias Makhosi has praised Zambia for its role as the incoming chair of SADC and for anchoring the summit troika during the transition period. This comes as the troika officially launched the SADC election observation mission to Zambia ahead of the country's 2026 general elections. An international medical humanitarian agency, Doctors Without Borders of MSF, says funding to tackle acute malnutrition in parts of Somalia has dropped by more than 80%. MSF health advisor Mitchell Sagma said the United States had cut its support to aid agencies to the country from $70 million last year to no funding this year. And New Zealand Prime Minister Christopher Luxon survived a confidence vote amid leadership challenges and rifts within the National Party just months before the election. For Channel Africa News, I am Matapelo Mahape.
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13: Let's start off with the athletics. Kenya's capital, Nairobi, has formally submitted its bid to host the 2029 World Athletics Championship, seeking to become the first African city to stage the sports flagship event. The Kenyan capital faces competition from London, Rome, and Munich for hosting rights. Kenya's government has committed full backing for the bid, including the infrastructure, security, and organizational support required to stage the championship. Kenya has previously hosted the 2007 World Cross Country Championships in Mombasa, the World Under 18 Championships in Nairobi in 2017, and the World Under 20 Championships in the capital in 2021. World Athletics is expected to announce the host city for the 2029 Championships in September. In rugby news, the All Blacks dismantled the South African franchise Sharks 54-0 in Durban last night on the second stop of the tour of South Africa. But they say they need to get better when they meet the Springboks in the first of four tests in 10 days' time. The Sharks tried to hold their own in the first half, but conceded 40 points in a second-half blowout. This match will be remembered most of all for the absolute theatre before kick-off. The match itself was a bit of a damn squib. The All Blacks were untroubled and kept the Sharks at bay. But centre Jody Barrett says the All Blacks need to get better.
14: We allowed the Sharks into our 22 in particular in that first 10 minutes, and we're able to get a turnover there. So, look, it's about minimising those entries, and the defence was pretty good tonight, but we're going to have to keep getting better as this tour goes on.
13: And more of rugby news, the All Blacks are ever aware that they need their scrumming to kick up a gear. Flanker Luke Jacobson says that is where the points on this tour will stem from.
15: Yeah, look, there's no hiding from it. Against the Stormers, we probably weren't where we wanted to be with our set piece around our maul and our scrum. So then we took four some steps forward there this week. But, I mean, out there in this wet weather, it's about skill execution. And probably didn't start that well there, but we started executing really well and we ended up getting points from it.
13: Tennis news. Rwanda women's national tennis team coach Eric Bimenyimana has named top seed Sonia Tuishime, Gisele Umamararungu, Rona Tuishimire, and Karin Nishimwe in the squad for the 2026 Billie Jean King Cup Africa Group 6 in Abidjan, Cote d'Ivoire. The four players are already in the host city as Rwanda targets promotion to Africa Group 3. The competition, named after American tennis legend Billie Jean King, will run from today to the 16th of August, with 15 nations set to compete, three more than last year's edition. And finally, with cricket news, Australian national cricket team's focus shifts back to their World Test Championship, the WTC campaign, as they prepare to face Bangladesh in Darwin on the 13th of August. The hosts sit atop the WTC standings with an 87.5% points percentage and enter the two test series as favourites, especially after Bangladesh's warm-up collapse against Cricket Australia 11. For any sports stories you'd like to share with us, please send us an email to newsroom@channelafrica.co.za or call us on +2711-714-4459. 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
3: Sports on Channel Africa. The African perspective. Before they were leaders, they were simply women who refused to accept that they didn't have a voice.
16: When an African woman has been put under pressure, when she's been socialized into a certain space and she is being that woman, that doesn't mean that's all there is to her.
3: They carried an entire continent of women through voices that harmed and ululated, healed and nurtured, and voices that preserved culture and impacted wisdom. Mama, their voices, we heard how beautiful Africa could be. This Women's Month, we celebrate the voices who came before. We stand tall and speak louder because you did. Channel Africa, the African perspective. 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
17: Good afternoon with your business news. I am João Pedro Yabala. South Africa's Vodacom has named Kumo Shwenyane as its chair starting July 2027, replacing Saki Macozoma, who will retire after his 10-year tenure. The mobile operator says Vodacom has a self-imposed tenure of 10 years for board members. Puti Mahanyela Dabengwa, the South Africa CEO of tech investor Naspers, will also retire from the board on the 8th of October. Former Airtel Africa PLC CEO Segun Ogunsanya has meanwhile been appointed as an independent non-executive director with effect from October 9. South Africa's University of the Western Cape says its Centre for Entrepreneurship and Innovation is taking youth unemployment by equipping young people with entrepreneurial skills and opportunities. The center has hosted 7 of 14 training sessions reaching 50 unemployed young people over the past 2 months. Director at the center, Abe Oliver, says an intentional strategy is needed to address the growing youth unemployment crisis, with universities playing a key role in supporting young people. He says the program combines training, business development, and seed capital to help participants pursue employment, further education, or entrepreneurship.
18: We are focused on how do we help them to become self-employed, to be job creators and not job seekers. And through these programs, we are also saying training is not enough. What funding can we provide them for seed capital to get their business operational? And once we have given them the funding, don't leave them. What network support can you give them to link them? Because they're going to need suppliers, they're going to need buyers. And how do you then help them to navigate that field so that they ultimately can present the product of value to a market that have a desperate desire or demand for it, and through that you will make themselves sustainable.
17: Nigeria has approved the tax waivers for nearly 4,000 electrical vehicles in the first half of 2026, government data showed. This as Nigerian authorities push to accelerate nascent EV adoption despite chronic electricity shortages. The approvals mark the initial phase of a new government program aimed at promoting cleaner transport through tax incentives and local assembly programs. The West African nation is aiming to significantly ramp up electric vehicle uptake with its 2022 Energy Transition Plan project that EVs will make up 60% of its vehicle fleet by 2050. And now moving on to other business news, Bank of America has announced plans to deploy $250 billion through July next year to support U.S. digital and infrastructure projects. The initiative is aimed at bolstering the country's economic growth and aiding the creation of tens of thousands of jobs. The project comprises of 3 categories: digital infrastructure, such as data centers and computing, energy and power infrastructure, including renewable power generation and energy storage, and core infrastructure, such as transportation and natural gas. Nolutando Buthelezi has the details.
19: Bank of America says that meeting America's growing infrastructure requires mobilizing capital at scale across increasingly interconnected sectors. It also adds that delivering these projects requires integrated financing solutions that are spanning corporate and project-level capital across both public and private markets.
17: Turning your attention to financial indicators, one U.S. dollar in Nigeria is trading at 1,000 Naira 361. In Botswana, it's 13 Pula 34. Kenya, the dollar is trading at 128 Shilling 39. And in Zambia, it's 18 Kwacha 70. In BRICS countries, $1 in Brazil is trading at 5 Rel 13. Russia, it's 82 Rubles 43. In India, it's 95 Rupees 37. China, it's 6 yuan 74, and South Africa, $1 is trading at 16 rand 20. $1 is trading at 74 pence to the British pound and 86 to the euro. Looking at commodities, gold is trading at $4,405 and platinum at $1,755 per ounce, while the price of Brent crude oil is at $89.20 a barrel. For any business news stories you'd like to share with us, please send us an email to newsroom@channelafrica.co.za or call us on +27 11 714 4459. For Channel Africa Business, I am João Pedro Yabala.
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6: News desk, Matapelo Mohapi, as well as Fikile Lingwati with your sports on the business desk, João Pedro Yabala for us. 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We still would love to hear from you in terms of the repatriation costs. Who should pay for those undocumented immigrants or migrants? South Africa, the country of origin, or should these costs be shared? Of course, this comes in light of South Africa's Department of Home Affairs seeking reimbursement from Malawi, Nigeria, and Ethiopia for the cost of repatriating foreign nationals as part of efforts to tackle illegal immigration. The department issued out a statement earlier on, of course, saying that it spent about $18 million on the repatriation program itself. So please do contact us and give us your views. Who should be sharing those costs?
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6: While Africa faces a severe and escalating water crisis driven by infrastructure decay, climate change, rapid urbanization, roughly one in three Africans experience water scarcity, threatened by massive physical shortages, systemic mismanagement, and polluted supply networks. In today's Shared Streams feature, we highlight an NPO based in rural Nkandla, in the country's KwaZulu-Natal province, the Asilindi Rural Empowerment, that's tackling rural water insecurity through the protection as well as the harnessing of natural springs. Here is Asilindi Rural Empowerment's Executive Director, Nkosazana Dlamini-Haas.
20: Nkandla has, there's communal taps, but they are basically ornament taps, if I may call them that, because we have water once in months. There was even a year where we had water like twice a year. So basically it means that women and children have to go down to the springs, which is, Nkandla in its topography has like seriously mountainous places and deep ravines. And so it's not so easy to get water from there. Just the word Nkandla itself tells you, the person who came up with the word was King Shaka. He came to solve a conflict in Nkandla. And he said, this place, Yankandla, which means this place is exhausting. This place is strenuous because of its hills and valleys. As beautiful as it is, it's really hard to get water from Nkandla. And also the other challenges are the fact that you will get to the spring, and if it's not properly harnessed, you will be there for hours because it's just dripping slowly because it has not been harnessed. So you'd be there for hours trying to get water. And while you are there, there's also the challenge where you find that the water is contaminated. There have been cows before you. So it's either you're also going to wait for the water to clear a bit before you can even start drinking, because some of the springs, they are mere puddles. And so also you find that there are tadpoles in the water. There's all sorts of difficult dynamics when it comes to getting water from the springs. And that's what we are trying to simplify for women. That's what we're trying to make easy. Because when you've harnessed the spring and you've either put a tank on the spring, then it's so easy when you get there, when you just, but the water is already there in the tank and you just fill up your bucket with ease and it doesn't take as long as it usually did in the past. Yeah. Women are now not just water collectors, you know. They are more able to test the water, to monitor the water. So they are more water and environmental stewards. And also they have taken it upon themselves to make sure that they understand the water quality and what the results mean. And if the results are not so good, what are some of the environmental factors that could be affecting the water? So they are, I think, capacitated enough to be sitting on tables to discuss evidence that's generated by the water science around the springs now. So yeah, I think that is something that is very useful to have as women who are willing and wanting to lead water justice in Gandhia. Because Gandhia is so big but very remote, you know, it also would mean that you won't have water because somebody in a different ward who's like 45 minutes away from you has to also get access. So I think maybe the municipality is spread thin because of how big the area is and also the topography as well, like I said. But I also think that it's also a matter of not recognizing what people are already using is the biggest issue.
6: Well, as South Africa struggles under an intensifying water shortage, the Lesotho Highlands Water Project remains one of Southern Africa's most significant cross-border infrastructure initiatives, supplying water to South Africa while generating hydroelectric power for Lesotho, South Africa's Director General Department at the Water and Sanitation, Dr. Sean Phillips.
2: South Africa is a water-scarce country, and Lesotho is well endowed with water, being a mountainous country. And Gauteng in South Africa is our industrial heartland, so the demand for water is high, and a large portion of our population is based here. But Gauteng is a particularly water-scarce part of the country, so there simply isn't enough water, naturally occurring water sources in Gauteng, to meet that demand. So for many years now, we've been developing a system to provide additional water to Gauteng. It's called the Integrated Vaal River System, and it consists of a network of interconnected dams and canals consisting of approximately 19 or 20 dams, some of them in South Africa, some in the mountains in the Drakensberg, and some in Lesotho. And the dams in Lesotho, during phase one, we built two major dams, the Katsi Dam and the Mohali Dam. And now we're building a third major dam in Lesotho. And those three dams provide a lot of additional water into the Integrated Vaal River System. Just to give you some numbers, the first phase of Lesotho Highlands, which was finished some years ago, provides an additional 490 million cubic meters of water to the Vaal River System per annum. That's 490 million tons of water per year. This phase two will provide the 490 million cubic meters per annum, and the phase one provides 780. The phase one provides 1,780 million cubic meters per annum. So it's a huge amount of water that is being provided from these dams in Lesotho into the Integrated Vaal River System. So the way it works is that when rainfall levels are relatively low, or when we have periods of drought, we draw on water from this system of dams. And the dams in Lesotho help us to keep our other dams in the Integrated Vaal River System full, so that when there are periods of drought or relatively low rainfall, groundwater can continue to provide a sustainable and consistent amount of water to the municipalities in Gauteng.
6: All right, well, that was Selindi Rural Empowerment Executive Director Nkosazana Dlamini-Haas, as well as South Africa's Director General of Water and Sanitation, Dr. Sean Phillips, speaking about some of the solutions being explored to address the country's growing water shortages on our Shared Streams feature.
3: That was Shared Streams, tracking Africa's water challenges, innovations and solutions. 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
6: All right, it's that time of the afternoon, of course. Joël, in front of me, good afternoon, bonjour. Actually. Bonjour, bonjour Joël. What's coming up on the show?
1: Ça va?
6: Et toi? No,
1: you
6: no.
1: You just say ça va, and then you ask ça va, et toi.
6: Ah, oh, ça va, et toi?
1: Ah, ça va aussi, merci. Bonjour à tous les auditeurs de Channel Africa. 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
6: Vue d'Afrique, merci, Joël. Coming up at the top of the hour, that is our Joël. All right, let's continue to this discussion with the UN Human Rights Office. More than 70 men, of course, have been arrested in Senegal, and authorities are intensifying a crackdown on same-sex relations following the introduction of tougher anti-LGBTQ plus legislation earlier this year. Now, the crackdown has drawn strong criticism from human rights organizations and the United Nations itself. UN High Commissioner for Human Rights, Volker Turk, had urged Senegal not to adopt the new law, warning of its potential impact on human rights and discrimination. The UN has previously called on Senegal to decriminalize consensual same-sex relations between adults. For more on this, we're now joined on the line by CF Magongo, spokesperson for the Office of the UN High Commissioner for Human Rights. Good afternoon to you. Thank you so much for your time.
21: Good afternoon. Thanks for having me.
6: So, when we look at the fact that there were warnings that were issued to Senegal, your office themselves, the UN Human Rights Office, you know, had warned Senegal about the human rights implications of this legislation. Now that 71 men have been charged, what is then your response or observation on the implementation of this law?
21: Yes, you're right. Indeed, High Commissioner Volker Turk warned in March when this law was about to be passed that it flies in the face of the sacrosanct human rights we all enjoy, the rights to respect, to dignity, to privacy, and equality. But remember that these people, the 99 people who were arrested and then the 71 who have ultimately been charged with what the prosecutors are calling, quote-unquote, unnatural acts, they were, some of them were unclear whether they were arrested under this law or under previous laws, because some of them were arrested prior to this law being coming into effect at the end of March. But to answer your question, it speaks to the reducing space for protection of all people in Senegal, with LGBT people suspected of being LGBTQ or even LGBTQ members of society being subjected to discriminatory laws, to arrests that have no head nor tail. And that's why it is incumbent and crucial that the authorities uphold their human rights obligations, international human rights obligations to non-discrimination, and drop these charges immediately and unconditionally.
6: Yeah, I mean, some of what we are hearing are also, you know, quite concerning Are you seeing any evidence that the new law itself is encouraging broader discrimination or violence against LGBTQ plus people beyond, you know, just these directly facing or those rather directly facing criminal charges? Because we know out of the 71, roughly about 28 were also arrested, but those charges were dropped given the lack of evidence towards those individuals.
21: Yes, indeed. There were some people whose charges were dropped, and we welcome that. But all charges should have been dropped because there is no standing to arrest people and prosecute them for crimes that are steeped in discrimination, which is contrary to Senegal's obligations and international human rights law. Since the law has passed, there have been reports of targeting of individuals as well as organizations and civil society organizations because the authorities or supposed people believe that these people are engaged in promoting or propagating LGBTI rights. But they should not be a crime, and actually it is a part of the right to freedom of expression and association for people to be able to advocate peacefully for the rights of all people, all members of society, including members of the gay community.
6: As we wrap up our conversation, I want you to tackle just this one issue. I mean, how does international human rights law address the argument that national sovereignty and domestic law should take precedence? And the reason I'm asking that is that the Senegalese authorities themselves argue that they are simply enforcing legislation passed through the country's democratic institutions.
21: It's true that that legislation was passed through the country's institutions. But the fact remains that that legislation is problematic. It is legislation steeped in discrimination that is that targets a specific group of people in society and deprives them of the full enjoyment of their human rights. As the High Commissioner warned in March, this law, and now we are starting to see it happen, exposes people to abuse, the arbitrary arrests, in some cases, hate crimes and blackmail. There's likelihood that as long as this law continues to be implemented in the fashion that it's been implemented, there's going to be discrimination of LGBTIQ people in education, in health, in employment and housing. And that is something that should not be happening indeed, because Senegal should be a law-abiding country, and the laws of Senegal should be consistent and in line with its international human rights obligations. Senegal is a signatory to the International Convention on Civic and International Covenant on Civil and Political Rights, which definitively outlaws discrimination of any kind. So every Senegalese person, Senegalese and non-Senegalese in Senegal, must have their rights fully respected and upheld by the authorities.
6: Mr. Magango, thank you so much for your time. Really do appreciate it. That was Mr. Saif Magango, spokesperson for the Office of the UN High Commissioner for Human Rights. Well, it is a minute before the top of the hour, and this is where we wrap things up. Before I do that, I'd like to thank my producer, Mabu Moloka, as well as our technical operator, Dipalesa Motau, social media's talent, Butelezi. Well, from me, Unati, standing in for Lulu, Ditikuni Kamnandi Mawetu. Thank you so much.
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0: It is 3 p.m. CAT right here on Channel Africa with Poppy and Nsako. We are the Upside looking after you for the next 3 hours. Let's get into it. A news update now from Onele Ntsintsi.
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2: Well, thank you, Poppy, and greetings to our listeners. Looking at your top stories, 24 more bodies recovered from Zimbabwe's Lake Kariba and New Zealand's Luxon Survives Party vote. Your latest news, greetings to our listeners. 24 more bodies have been recovered from Zimbabwe's Lake Kariba, bringing the confirmed death toll in the ferry disaster to 38. Officials have also confirmed that the vessel was overloaded at the time of the accident. The country has declared a state of disaster following the capsizing of the Rural Infrastructure Development Agency vessel that was traveling from Kariba to Chalala. It was carrying 119 people, 114 passengers and 5 crew members, with an unconfirmed number of children also believed to be on board. Recovery operations are continuing, with police and army teams leading efforts to locate and recover those still missing. Excitement is building among citizens ahead of polls in Zambia. About 8 million registered voters are expected to cast their ballots tomorrow. The vote comes amid concern of high cost of living and unemployment. Some citizens in Lusaka had this to say today.
3: I'm very, very excited. And I'm voting why? Because I want continuity, because experience from 2021 up to now. We have experienced there's a peace, and then I can even proud to point out to say that we have a leader, we have a president like HH.
4: I'm not voting. Just a personal choice. I feel like it's kind of obvious, but at the same time not so obvious, so I'll leave it there.
5: Yes, I'm voting. The reason is simple. I just want to exercise my right.
6: Not, I don't know about excited, but I think this voting experience kind of feels different.
2: As Kenya enters campaign season, questions about democracy and political freedoms are taking center stage. A suspended High Court ruling has cast doubt on the election date, proposing August 2026 instead of 2027. Meanwhile, two high-profile cases, the abduction of a South Sudanese whistleblower in Kenya and the continued detention of Uganda's Kizza Besigye, are fueling concern about human rights in the region. Kenya Member of Parliament Maxwell Kariuki explains.
7: The judge who gave this ruling suspended the ruling. She suspended the ruling in recognition that a snap election. Mm-hmm. We have to understand that if the ruling was again going to take effect, it would create some kind of national pandemonium, mm-hmm. and some type of chaos. So we are good for now. The ruling will be subject to interrogation up until after 2027. And that's when legal experts and legal minds will come together and begin to break down the exact meaning, mm-hmm. Of that ruling.
2: International Medical Humanitarian Agency Doctors Without Borders of MSF says funding to tackle acute malnutrition as part of Somalia has dropped by more than 80%. MSF Health Advisor Mitchell Sangma said the United States had cut its support to aid agencies in the country from $70 million last year to no funding this year, leaving aid groups struggling to respond as needs rise. A July survey by MSF of 888 households in 14 displacement sites in Baidoa found that 1 in 4 children was severely malnutritioned. 1/3 of families said they were surviving on 1 meal a day, while only 2% could afford 3 meals. Lastly, New Zealand Prime Minister Christopher Luxon has survived a confidence vote amid leadership challenges and rift within his national party. This is just months before the election. Following a second public test, he dismissed Defence Minister Chris Panke, who initiated the challenge but later announced his political exit. Luxon's approval rating remains low at 17%, raising concern about his authority and the party's election prospects amid economic struggles. Political analysts suggest that the ongoing tension could hinder National's campaign effectiveness as the election approaches. Now, recapping on your top stories, 24 more bodies have been recovered from Zimbabwe's Lake Kariba, bringing the confirmed death toll in the ferry disaster now to 38. Officials have also confirmed that the vessel was overloaded at the time of the accident. For any news stories you'd like to share with us, please send us an email to newsroom@channelafrica.co.za or call us at +27 11 714 4459. Channel Africa News, I'm Onele Ntsintsi.
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6 after 3, CAT right here on Channel Africa with Poppy and Nsako. Welcome to your Wednesday afternoon. Woman Crush Wednesday, Food Wednesday on the upside. We are ready to dig in. We'll let you in on what's happening in the next hour or so right here on Channel Africa. Just know there's food involved and you need to be part of the party. At Channel Africa 1, get in touch and get involved. Stay with us for the next 3 hours. It is Poppy and Nsako on the upside.

0: is Wednesday, the 12th of August, right here on Channel Africa. You are locked into The Upside, 9 after 3pm. Music from Pateran King and Diamond Platinums with Kolo Kolo. So how we roll on a Wednesday, if you don't already know, is we dig in.
1: Basically.
0: That's it.
1: We gain weight.
0: Hey, babes. Meanwhile, summer is around the corner. We're stuffing our faces and it's okay.
1: Well, we do need a little booty for summer, darling.
0: Oh. I feel like I was blessed in that department. There's no more needed. The boys know. We know. I'm good. We're good. It is The Upside on Channel Africa. Our daily dilemma for a Wednesday coming up.
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6: The Daily Dilemma on The Upside.
0: 11 after 3, what you got?
7: So this one was actually really interesting to me because I'm realizing that a lot of us, as much as we come from one African continent and we're all united, you know, there's certain practices that aren't necessarily the same for more people, right? So when WhatsApp became a thing and BBM kind of took a back seat, a lot of people kind of felt it was better to connect with families via group chats, right? And those group chats consisted of maybe mom, dad, siblings, kind of your immediate family, right? And then you kind of have the siblings group, you have the sisters group, the brothers group, the whatever cousins group, you know, all of these things. But I couldn't help but

0: On good terms, that's a stretch. Why would you expect to be on good terms when you've left the one thing that provides the cohesion?
1: Phone calls, guys? What
0: It's not the same.
1: do
0: You
1: you
0: need
1: mean?
0: to document, you need the back and forth of the group. I hate groups, so I keep them to a minimum. But the two groups that I do definitely partake in, cousins and my high school group. Everything else, I do not give a single damn about because it doesn't add anything to my everyday. At least, from school, I'm like, hee hee, that's funny. It connects me to people that I haven't spoken to in 25 years. But everyone else, I don't know. My family groups are only family groups when there's something happening. Otherwise, there's no point. We have a cousins group and they go back and forth there. I never read unless something is directed to me. So I don't know what's happening there, who got married, who, what, where, how. That's on you guys.
1: Really?
0: You'll contact me if you need me to be there. But I do think it's overstimulating and it's a lot. I've got a life, I've got stuff happening. Unless it's urgent, immediate, needs to be attended to right now. Don't at me, bro.
1: Well, clearly we're on kind of the same fence on this one, but for me, it's actually no beef if you leave the group chat. Hey, like I totally
0: Really?
1: understand. Yeah.
0: Yo.
1: It is no beef. It's okay. Like it's also better than someone who's being dormant. Like that's even worse because you're here but you're not contributing anything. So rather be outside.
0: I feel attacked, and that's me. At Channel Africa One, get in touch with our Daily Dilemma this afternoon.
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0: But as for me, you're the one in my heart. Time will come to the end. It is Elaine on the Upside right here on Channel Africa. You are the one. 20 after 3. We're about to get into food, glorious food, hanging out with Tengo Trading. Tanico Ricotto. Chef Nico is in the building. 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
0: 21 after 3, you are with Poppy and Ntsako, and this is The Upside. For the love of food, Chef Nico Tinico Ricotto in the house from Tengo Trading. Welcome to The Upside, man.
6: Woo. Thank you. Thank you.
0: You have got such a beautiful energy about you.
7: Yes.
0: And you brought us delicious food. We're chatting traditional food this afternoon on The Upside because this is what you specialize in at Channel Africa One. You have to go check out this incredible display of traditional food right here on Channel Africa. Let's get into your story, Chef Nico. How did you get started in the business? What brought this all about?
6: Hi, everyone. My name is Tinico, the founder of Ntsengo Trading. Thank you, Channel Africa, for having me here.
0: Yay. Yo,
6: guys, I love food. I love food.
0: Love your passion.
6: Yeah, it's a passion that brought me here. It's a passion. So, I started these things. Actually, I was on the other career, but I was not there. I studied, but my passion was in food. Kitchen helps me.
0: Aww.
6: I get held in the kitchen.
0: Wow. Mm.
6: So, when I go to the kitchen, it's my happy place.
0: Oh, wow. Come on.
6: So, I started this business in 2015. After some retrenchment at work. Actually, I did electrical engineering.
0: Wow.
6: So, I'm an artisan. After I qualified, and then they said to me, we're gonna call you guys for placement. I said, it's a good opportunity for me. I was not there. Now, in my mind, it was like going to cook for people, even if I have to go to the street to sell my food.
0: Sure.
6: Yeah, that's what like I started. So that time I just started, I took my money and then bought some equipment, started the business. I started by cooking for my former colleagues. Like I will prepare some meals for them, especially on Sunday. Then I deliver to them, and then some of them they could give me maybe money. Some they will exchange, like we'll exchange some things. They will say, "Didn't you go cook for us?" And then when I get there, maybe someone bought me something because like I was not working. So it started there, and then like I went viral. People noticed my skills. And then until I formally started the business, that's where I started catering for the companies, cooking for the special families. If like you want dinner or lunch for your family, a family of 10, 15 from there. So that's where I started. Yes.
4: So let's talk about what are your favorite moments when you cook for people, you know, like what is that thing that just gets you? You said the kitchen heals you, right? Let's talk about what is that moment when someone, you cook for someone, what do they say? How do they respond to your food?
6: The way I cook my food, I pour love. So everywhere, even you guys are gonna enjoy, gonna love my food. I communicate with the food, and I will tell you my food is nice, but also yourself, you're going to taste it.
7: Let's chat about Ntsengo Trading and the work that you do there. How much have you expanded your business from a catering service? What else are you involved in?
6: We specialize in baking. Mm-hmm. The baking one, it was my mother's passion. So I grew from her, like she was teaching me. I grew up like seeing her baking. And she used to bake for free.
4: Oh.
6: So I said, no, nah, not me. Now I'm going to bake. It's going to be my salary.
4: Mm.
6: And then with this food, like cooking for food, it's going to be like my work.
4: Mm.
6: Like waking up, going to work. So we started with 2 employees, but now we have grown so much.
4: Sure.
6: We are 16. I have 16 employees.
4: That wow, queen.
6: Yes, yes. So we're having 2 shops that are running now, currently running. We have a canteen in Boksburg. And then we have a mini, a mini restaurant in the house where like we prepare some meals for special families, like for any family, not special, any families. If you don't feel like cooking, just call Tinyiko and then Tinyiko will sort your family out. That's what I do.
4: Shamal Shrekela Vanu, what are some of the ingredients that you use? What are some of the recipes that you're using? Do all the people in Jay want traditional food? Do they want different types of food as well? What is hot and happening?
6: People are different, you know. So some, they like, as you see, I bought the different meals. I bought the traditional one and then I bought the Western one.
4: Okay.
6: Like, you see with the hard body, I bought the hard body chicken today. The hard body chicken, I don't put so much things. It's just onion. Frying it.
4: Yeah.
6: If you can taste that soup, yo. Guys.
4: Are we about to taste it?
6: Yes. And then I have oxtail.
4: Yeah.
6: The oxtail, I put the spices, everything. It's so nice, guys. So it's different meals. It depends on the client, like what does the client want. If you want the Western one, even if you can come say, Tinyiko, here is the picture, I need this. I'll go all out and prepare your meal.
4: I feel like it's low-key time to taste something, because after describing it like that,
7: you can taste the meat, I'll taste the veggies. Chat to us about what's happening from a stamp and a veggie perspective, because this is a beautiful meal for a Sunday, in fact for any day. But let's chat about what's happening from a vegetable perspective and the starch.
6: The vegetables, like now we see most people, they want to like they want the summer body. So like you can eat the vegetables with meat only.
7: Okay.
6: So it accommodate us who want to
7: be skinny
6: to
7: and
6: maintain
7: cute.
6: our bodies.
7: Yeah.
6: Yes.
7: Okay, fantastic. Did you cook this in any particular way, the spinach? What's
6: it's,
7: in it?
6: It's a normal way. It's okay. My granny's recipe. That's
4: why.
6: Yes. It's my granny's recipe.
7: Okay.
6: Not in a particular, in a normal way.
7: Okay.
6: Easy, water, onion, and tamati, and some potatoes.
7: And then the samp for winter. This is a beautiful, beautiful.
6: And a plus for this weather. I thought of this weather. I said, no, I'm going for this warm meal because of the weather.
7: Chef Nico, we're going to taste your food in the next couple of moments right here on Channel Africa. Dinyiko Rikotso joining us right here on Channel Africa to chat all things traditional food. We're about to dig in. But before we do, let's check in with the sport right here on The Upside. Rachel Makura has got your latest update.
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10: Thank you so much, Poppy. A very good afternoon from the sports desk. Well, it's the day of the Women's Africa Cup of Nations semi-final. 4 teams remaining all vying for a place in Sunday's final, where a new champion will officially be crowned at the Women's Africa Cup of Nations tournament out in Morocco. So Morocco are back in the semi-final for a 3rd consecutive time, as the Atlas Lionesses now look to close in on what would be their first major title should everything go their way in this year's competition. They face face off with the indomitable Lionesses of Cameroon in the first semi-final, or rather in the second semi-final. Kickoff is at 10 p.m. Central African time. And between 2002 and 2018, Cameroon made a single semi-final at the WAFCON. Some years have progressed to the final. Others, they finished in third or fourth. Meanwhile, Algeria will face off with Malawi in the first semi-final. A kickoff is at 7 p.m. Central African time. By the way, Algeria have recorded their best ever finish in this year's competition by reaching the penultimate stage. Malawi also in a very similar position, competing in their first ever edition of the WAFCON and making it to the semi-finals. A reminder, of course, that all four teams have also qualified for next year's FIFA Women's World Cup to be hosted by Brazil. For the field now, Paul Pogba is expected to leave Monaco amid talks over a possible contract termination. The former World Cup winner joined the Ligue 1 side last summer after he was permitted to return to professional football after a doping suspension. Pogba signed a two-year deal which was due to run until the end of the forthcoming season. Now, his first season at Monaco was disrupted by injury, but there was hope this season that the France international would be able to play regularly. But a change in the manager after Philippe Louise replaced Sebastian Pognogli could now see Monaco head in a very different direction in that central midfield position. On to some rugby news now. New Zealand's All Blacks dismantled the Sharks on South Africa 54-0 in Durban in South Africa's KwaZulu-Natal province on a Tuesday night on the second stop of their tour of South Africa. But they say they need to get better when they meet the Springboks in the first of four test matches in 10 days' time. The Sharks tried to hold their own in the first half but conceded 40 points in a second half blowout. All Black stalwart Manu, in the colours of the Sharks, performed a haka as a gesture of respect for the All Blacks. The All Blacks were untroubled and kept the Sharks at bay on the night. But centre Jordy Barrett says the All Blacks need to get better.
8: We allowed the Sharks into our 22 in particular in that first 10 minutes, and we're able to get a turnover there. So, look, it's about minimising those entries, and the defence was pretty good tonight, but we're going to have to keep getting better as this tour goes on.
10: Now, the All Blacks are ever aware that they need their scrummaging to kick up a gear. Flanker Luke Jacobson says that is where the points on this tour will come from.
11: Yeah, look, there's no hiding from it. Against the Stormers, we probably weren't where we wanted to be with our set piece around our maul and our scrum. So then we took some steps forward there this week. But, I mean, out there in this wet weather, it's about skill execution, and probably didn't start that well there, but we started executing really well, and we ended up getting points from it.
10: And finally, in tennis news, defending champion Ben Shelton produced one of the standout performances of his career on Tuesday, overpowering Jakub Mininsk 6-3 and 6-1 to reach the Canadian Open semifinals as the American now builds momentum ahead of the final Grand Slam tournament of the year. That's, of course, the US Open. Now, the hard-serving 23-year-old, a formidable presence on the hard courts, dominated from start to finish as every facet of his aggressive game clicked, with Shelton committing just a three unforced errors. Shelton will next face fellow American Lerner Tin, who recovered from an early break of serve in the opening set before pulling away for an impressive 6-3, 6-2 win over Spain's Daniel Merida to reach his first ever Masters 1000 semi-final. Early on Tuesday, American Brandon Nashakima, as well as 19-year-old Spaniard Rafael Jorda, also reached their first ever Masters 1000 semi-finals, with Nashakima beating Italy's Luciano Dardera at 6-2 and 6-3 before Joda defeated Francis Artois Fils 7-6 and 6-3. It concludes your first sports update this afternoon on The Upside. 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The newsroom line is +27 11714 4459. I'm back with more sports news in the next hour. 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
7: 25 to 4 right here on the upside. A big shout out and thank you to Musiwuri Rachel McCrae in for Zycon this afternoon on the sports desk. She'll be back at 4:30 with another update. Let's get an econ and business news update now. Chanduko Likege, our vendor king, is on standby.
9: 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The African perspective.
13: Thank you, Poppy and Ntsako. A very good afternoon. South Africa's Vodacom has named Khumo Shunyane as its chair starting July 2027, replacing Saki Macozoma, who will retire after his 10-year tenure. The mobile operator says Vodacom has a self-imposed tenure of 10 years for board members. Phuthima Hanyele Dabengwa, the South Africa CEO of tech investor Naspers, will also retire from the board on the 8th of October. Former Airtel Africa PLC CEO Segun Ogusanya has meanwhile been appointed as an independent non-executive director with effect from October the 9th. South Africa's University of the Western Cape says its Center for Entrepreneurship and Innovation, CEI, is tackling youth unemployment by equipping young people with entrepreneurial skills and opportunities. The center has hosted 7 of 14 training sessions, reaching 50 unemployed young people over the past 2 months. Director at the center, A.B. Oliver, says an international strategy is needed to address the growing youth unemployment crisis, with universities playing a key role in supporting young people. He says the program combines training, business development, and seed capital to help participants pursue employment, further education, or entrepreneurship.
14: We are focused on how do we help them to become self-employed, to be job creators and not job seekers. And through these programs, we are also saying training is not enough. What funding can we provide them for seed capital to get their business operational? And once we have given them the funding, don't leave them. What network support can you give them to link them? Because they're going to need suppliers, they're going to need buyers. And how do you then help them to navigate that field so that they ultimately can present the product of value to a market that have a desperate desire or demand for it, and through that you will make themselves sustainable.
13: The Crude Oil Refinery Owners Association of Nigeria says it is considering changes to crude allocation and pricing rules to improve feedstock access for its refiners, including the Dangote refinery. However, analysts say the main constraint in domestic crude transactions is pricing rather than physical availability. João Pedro Yabala reports.
15: The Crude Oil Refinery Owners Association of Nigeria says the proposed changes are expected to be discussed this week during a regulator-led review of Nigeria's domestic crude supply obligation, which requires producers to supply local refiners before exporting. The move could help boost operations at Dangote's 650,000 barrel per day refinery, Africa's largest, whose output has at times been constrained by difficulties securing sufficient crude supplies domestically.
13: Bank of America has announced plans to deploy $250 billion through July next year to support U.S. digital and infrastructure projects. The initiative is aimed at bolstering the country's economic growth and aid in the creation of tens of thousands of jobs. The project comprises of three categories: digital infrastructure, such as data centers and computing, energy and power infrastructure, including renewable power generation, energy storage, and core infrastructure such as transportation and natural gas. Noluthando Buthelezi has the details.
12: Bank of America says that meeting America's growing infrastructure requires mobilizing capital at scale across increasingly interconnected sectors. It also adds that delivering these projects requires integrated financing solutions that are spanning corporate and project-level capital across both public and private markets.
13: One U.S. dollar in Nigeria is trading at 1,000 Naira 361, in Botswana 13 Pula 34, in Kenya 128 shilling 39, Zambia 18 Kwacha 70. BRICS countries, $1 in Brazil at 5 real 13, Russia's 82 rubles 43, India 95 rupee 37, China 61.74, South Africa 16.20, $1 at 74 pence to the British pound, 86 to the euro. A look at commodities: gold is trading at $4,407, platinum at $1,765 per ounce, the price of Brent crude oil at $89.22 a barrel. For any business stories you'd like to share with us, please send us an email to newsroom@channelafrica.co.za, or you can call us on +27 11714 4459. For Channel Africa Business, I am Chandruko Ligenge.
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16: Let's welcome Bien. So you recently named Basketball Africa League ambassador for season 6.
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16: Handy Marco 5, let's welcome him.
18: But you know, in Zambia, when we join the live, there's one thing we have to do. You have to do it with me. We have to raise up. All right, Vantau, China Africa, let's go. Raise up, guys, let's raise up.
16: Raise up! Be hanging out with DJ Zinhle. Which song is the number one?
19: Yes! This is the first time it's been number one. Thank you so much.
16: Can you kindly introduce the song for us that's at number one?
19: Okay, sitting at number one is a new one from DJ Zinhle, to my new wife, DJ and Pamzongo Baba Ilwa.
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7: You're back with The Upside, and we are chatting food this afternoon. It is a Wednesday. Hanging out with us this afternoon is Chef Nico Tinyiko Rikhotso, who is the founder of Tengo Trading. We're about to tuck into the food because you've made us a wholesome, hearty meal. This is exactly what we need for this weather. Let's dig in. And Sako, you're up. From the meat perspective, I'll taste the veggies. This is morocco, ne mama?
6: Hey, bro.
7: I love this. I was just telling you off air that my sister-in-law is actually Tinyiko as well. Mm. And she, her mom taught me how to make morocco. And it's onion, tomato, the spinach, and then ground nuts, ne?
6: Yes.
7: And then you bring that to a boil. Delicious. Peak experience. The morocco. I usually have it with pap, and we've got some samp there. Are you going to go first, my baby?
4: I think you should go for it, honey.
7: Oh, okay. No problemo. Love me
4: it's
7: some...
4: It's nostalgic, so let's
7: some
4: do
7: some spinach,
4: it.
7: Sure. I feel like Popeye.
4: I was about to say, Popeye Poppy.
20: The the R's and the O's.
7: Do you know what I love about spinach? Mm. The saltiness.
20: Yes.
7: It's just beautiful and just an easy texture. Delicious. I can taste the greenery, and you've added some potato. Love from a vegetable perspective, this is
6: chilies. If
7: I know, Tsonga people, that's your thing.
2: Yes. We were actually having a talk about it the other day about our lunches and how chilly they are.
6: So
2: yeah,
6: a bit of chilies
7: and it's delicious. Good to go. Mam Nyiko, you serve 400 people a day at your canteen at this industrial park. What time do you have to wake up to make sure that everyone gets their food?
6: We working on shift. Okay. So I have 8 who are working during the day, and then there are 2 shifts that they were working at night.
7: Okay.
6: And then there's this 12-hour shift.
7: Okay.
2: Yeah.
7: Wow.
6: Yes. So hey, just you food. Can just imagine myself. I can be home, but at work
7: at the same time.
6: Oh, wow! Because Lengrini. And then there's something at work because we're operating 24 hours.
7: Wow. Yeah. Wow.
6: But I'm not worried because the thing that I love.
7: Sure. Mm. Mm. And what do people love the most that you make for them? Bazakoe for what? What is the one dish that is your signature dish as Chef Nyiko?
6: Yes. You know, Ninati clientita different, ne?
7: Okay.
6: Like in the industrial one.
7: Sure.
6: I work with men. Mama Nuna, I'm a daughter.
7: Bafuna ndo.
6: So balaba busa. Balaba the hard body chicken. Okay. Like in an African way. Yeah. Abo baba way to like basuke makaya, basi abo mama makaya. So mama bafike kishin, bafuna that love. Ya kushu. Sure. Masa uba seva. I feel a good ooh, baba. So that's what I do most for them. Like I will prepare the traditional meals that they love. Sometimes I can even do, we call it itohobe, ishtong. It's a samp.
7: Okay.
6: And then you cook it and then mix it with ground night.
7: Okay.
6: So what about itohobe? What did you want to have? It's a samp.
7: Okay.
6: And then you mix with nati mang.
7: Okay.
6: Mm.
7: Fantastic. All right. Well, it sounds wholesome. It sounds good.
6: Very
7: sounds
6: like nice.
7: Home cooked meal every single day. Mm. Where can we contact you if you want to get in touch with you and get you to cook us the obe and the likes?
6: Okay. My cell number it's 079-610-1395. And then the other one is 068-2829-008.
7: Absolutely.
6: And then we also have the website, which is www.ntsengotrading.co.za. And then we have the Instagram page, which is the Chef Makoti at Ntsengo Trading. And then we also have the Facebook one.
7: Yeah.
6: It's Ntsengo Trading. Also on TikTok, it's Ntsengo Trading. So you can search us and then you'll see all our work.
7: We love your work. Chef Nyiko in the house from Ntsengo Trading, treating us to a beautiful meal at Channel Africa One, is where everything is happening right now. Tiani Rikoto, thank you for joining us right here on Channel Africa. Yeah, we're digging in.
2: we're going for it. The oxtail is just out of this world. That's why I've been quiet. You only keep me quiet with some good food, trust me.
7: Love it.
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0: to 4 p.m. CAT right here on Channel Africa. One of my favorite tunes of all time, Magic System Premiere. Get out right here on the upside. We are eating, we are chowing at Channel Africa One. 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
3: So how do you respond to Niger's new penal code, which criminalizes same-sex relationships and imposes prison terms of up to 10 years?
4: Yes, I think the Niger legal system is responding to what is more or less a clarion call to criminalize unnatural relationships among people of same sex, and is a response to the growing tendency of the West to continue to impose their beliefs and understanding of human rights on the African continent and other developing countries.
3: That's Dr. Samson Osagie, who's a Nigerian lawyer and former vice president of the African Bar Association. And there are those that are defending it, and many that are saying it's out of order. Where do you sit?

0: Naima K on the upside as we wrap up the first hour on a Wednesday afternoon. Shayi Zandla on Channel Africa just before 4 p.m.
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0: It is 4 p.m. CAT right here on the upside on Channel Africa. Let's get a news update now from Onele Nzinzi.
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3: Thank you, Poppy. In your top stories, at least 44 people have died after a ferry sank on Lake Kariba in Zimbabwe yesterday, and Russian president threatens to seize European ships. Your latest news greetings to our listeners. At least 44 people have died after a ferry sank on Lake Kariba in Zimbabwe yesterday. Police say the ferry had a capacity to carry 90 passengers and 5 crew members, but a lake official had reported that 120 people, including 12 children, were on it. Police added that the vessel was hit by a strong wave and overturned. Footage shared online appears to show the overturned hull floating in the water. President Emmerson Mnangagwa has declared a state of disaster as search and rescue operations intensify. So far, 77 people have been rescued. Lake Kariba, which straddles the border with Zambia, is one of the world's largest man-made reservoirs, supporting transport and fishing and providing vital hydroelectric power to both countries. South Africa's International Relations and Cooperation Minister Ronald Lamola says the country is committed to advancing the objective of the Southern African Development Community. Lamola was speaking at the official opening of the ordinary meeting of the SADC Council of Ministers in Durban. Lamola reiterated the importance of member states signing the protocol on the facilitation of movement of persons, which seeks to regulate migration and promote the free movement of people across the region.
4: Our industrial development immensely benefited from the large labor pools from our region and beyond. We are hopeful that together we can chart a path towards holistic and long-lasting solutions to the migration challenges facing our region. 10 member states have signed the protocol on the free movement of people and goods. 7 have ratified. We need 11 to ratify the protocol to be implemented. We therefore call on all member states within our bloc to sign the protocol on the free movement of people to enable regular and orderly migration and enhance regional integration.
3: The Constitutional Court in South Africa has dismissed the application for leave to appeal directly to it, the interdict granted to President Cyril Ramaphosa by the Western Cape High Court. Last month, the High Court halted the proceedings of the impeachment committee, pending the outcome of a review of Section 8-9 independent panel report, which implicates Ramaphosa in the 2020 theft of undeclared foreign currency from his game farm. The review is scheduled to be heard next month. Some opposition parties, as well as the impeachment committee, appealed directly to the apex court. The chairperson of the impeachment committee, Makashule Ghana, says they will continue with their preparatory work.
5: So we are going to continue with our preparatory work in line with the decision that was made by the Western Cape High Court. We are moving to finalize the terms of reference. We are going to meet next week to move closer to finalizing the terms of reference, but also to get an update in the appointment of evidence leader. So the preparatory work of the committee has not been interdicted, and we'll continue to work to ensure that all the preparatory work is finalized.
3: Excitement is building up amongst citizens ahead of the polls in Zambia. About 8 million registered voters are expected to cast their ballots tomorrow. The vote comes amid concern of high cost of living and unemployment. Some citizens in Lusaka had this to say.
6: I'm very, very excited and I'm voting. Why? Because I want continuity, because experience from 2021 up to now. We have experienced there's a peace, and then I can even proud to point out to say that we have a leader, we have a president like HH.
7: I'm not voting, just a personal choice. I feel like it's kind of obvious, but at the same time not so obvious, so I'll leave it there.
8: Yes, I'm voting. The reason is simple. I'm just want to exercise my right.
9: Not, I don't know about excited, but I think this voting experience kind of feels different.
3: Lastly, Russian President Vladimir Putin has threatened to seize European ships in retaliation for EU plans to intercept vessels suspected of being part of Russia's shadow fleet. Speaking as he watched the naval drills in the far east of Moscow, Putin described the restriction on the movement of his country's vessels as piracy and banditry. The BBC's Vitaly Shevchenko.
10: He didn't mention the Russian shadow fleet. He made it sound as though this is piracy and robbery for no reason at all, whereas this Russian shadow fleet of tankers is used to circumvent Western sanctions imposed on Russia for its war against Ukraine, a fleet of vessels used to secretly smuggle oil out of Russia and then sell it.
3: Recapping on your top stories, at least 44 people have died after a ferry sank on Lake Kariba in Zimbabwe yesterday. Police say the ferry had a capacity to carry 90 passengers and 5 crew members, but was carrying 120, including 12 children. Now, for any news stories you'd like to share with us, please send us an email to newsroom@channelafrica.co.za or call us at +27 11 714 4459. Channel Africa News, I'm Onele Tsinzi.
2: 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The African perspective. A new hour. Perspective. 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

0: 6 after 4, we're into the second hour of The Upside right here on Channel Africa. This hour, chatting leadership and mentorship. Our favorite thing to chat on, yes. The Upside, because we can all relate as young women in any industry. We need mentors. We need to learn how to lead. It is definitely our time. 2026 and beyond, we need more women in leadership and more women guiding the younger generation as well.
1: 100%.

0: Fancy Car, straight out of Kenya. What a tune. It is 10 after 4 on the Upside on Channel Africa. You know, for someone who does not speak well of marriage, even though, actually, to be quite honest with you, I come from a really good...
1: Which is the...
0: That's the
1: conundrum.
0: Irony.
1: Yeah.
0: It's because I know what a good marriage should look like.
1: Yeah.
0: My chat is that it's never going to match what my experience has been from my parents. Mm. So I've just made peace with that. So whoever comes into my life comes into my life. Whatever. It's not about me. It is about Georgina Rodriguez and Cristiano Ronaldo. Finally married after 10 years. And 4 kids together. Imagine.
1: No, she's very patient.
0: Nah, she stood the test of time. I'm impressed.
1: She's very patient.
0: And I'm happy for her mostly. I see Ronaldo, you know,
1: whatever.
0: her. You do what you do on the pitch. But for her, I know sometimes as a young woman, you just want this to be your life. Mm. And she's been patient and she's a gorgeous girl, a good vibe. And now she's gotten her fairy tale. It's all wrapped up in a bow. Married to possibly the most successful footballer of all time.
1: That's so exciting to see them so happy. Honestly, girl, take that man.
0: And she's
1: popped
0: their kids already, so now they can just YOLO.
1: Listen.
0: And Sako's seeing the money. Hey, okay, lifetime
1: Why
0: of love
1: you?
0: And happiness. Because it was there before.
1: But now it's even more there, darling, with that diamond. Trust me.
0: Yeah.
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0: Burna Boy on Channel Africa. This one's called Yay. 19 after 4. It is The Upside with Poppy and Nsaka. We're chatting leadership next on The Upside.
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5: And today we're going to be discussing the YLC Ideal Leadership Summit, and it is a mission to inspire Africa's future leaders. Joining us is Kagiso Mavoka, who is the Associate Director at KPMG South Africa, but also the co-lead of the YLC Ideal Leadership Summit. Kagiso, thank you so much for joining us on The Upside.
6: Good afternoon, ladies, and good afternoon to your listeners. Thank you so much for having me. It is a pleasure to be here, and happy Women's Month to all the women listening.
5: Thank you so much for joining us. So let's talk about this. YLC? Why is it important to foster the young people and into leadership positions, particularly the girls?
6: So just about YLC. So it is short for Young Leaders Connect. And it is an initiative of the International Women's Forum of South Africa. Mm. It was born when a group of accomplished women looked back and asked, where are the young women we can pass the baton to? Mm. And that is really what YLC is about. Each year, we welcome about 100 young women from different industries and connect them with experienced mentors who journey alongside them. Mm. Because mentorship is really the golden thread in everything we do, supported by various programs where we focus on meaningful conversations, entrepreneurship, and board leadership. So ultimately, this is important because we are building our community of young ethical women leaders who are ready to make a meaningful difference wherever they find themselves.
0: Kagiso, maybe chat to us about some of the success stories that have come from this leadership summit and the work that you do. Where can we track those, and who are those people?
6: So there are a number of, you know, positive case studies that have come from the journey of YLC. Mm. And I could perhaps use myself as an example. So I started as a mentee in 2023. I served as a subcommittee member, then progressed on to serve as a co-lead of the student chapter, later the conversations pillar, and I now have the privilege of serving as the co-chair of YLC.
5: Period.
6: And YLC Ideal stands for Identify, Develop, Empower, Accelerate Leadership. Mm. And if I step back, I don't think an ideal leader is a perfect leader. Mm. But for me, Ideal has been a journey where my own journey through YLC really brings that to life. YLC developed me through mentorship, exposed me to incredible women leaders and opportunities to learn and lead. That exposure then empowered me. I became more confident about raising my hand, taking on leadership roles, and using my own voice and skills to create opportunities for others. And ultimately, that then translated to me accelerating my leadership journey from being a YLC mentee to now having the privilege of serving as co-chair. We have a number of young women leaders who have equally traveled the same journey. Many are occupying spaces in boardrooms. They have a seat at the table in places where they never would have imagined, you know, on global stages. So really it speaks to the power of the journey then that one can travel and has traveled with YLC to reach their full potential.
5: Let's talk about the importance of mentorship, especially in 2026. I think people don't understand the impact of having someone walk the journey with you, right? There's so many changes to the various industries, so many changes to even how we navigate life in corporate. I mean, I'm a 2K, I'm no longer saying kind regards anymore. They're saying whatever regards you want. So why is it important for us to kind of look at mentorship and, you know, kind of receive it from this perspective? All right, so we're going to get to her. So you know what was so interesting was my sister shared, so she's a 2K, she's in finance, right? And she shared the regards that she sent throughout the year. So she doesn't say kind regards or sincere regards or regards.
0: Which is fair.
5: She'll be like confused regards or what is going on regards.
0: Yeah.
5: Like, and she has made it so fun within the office. And I think young people have found a way to be expressive, but in the most professional sense. But of course, we have to mentor that. You know what I mean?
0: Sure.
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7: Somi Grammy nominated jazz voice, Rwandan and Ugandan roots, born in the US but claimed by the African continent. But she's also honored Africa's Miriam Makeba.
8: I'm South African. I can't talk to you without speaking about Ginger Me Slowly. In fact, that song has brought so much pressure on us South African men and how to treat our women.
9: It's not a song that I don't want to sing, but there are times when I feel like maybe I want to have a set that's a little more like, you know, I don't know, the sort of brewing in other emotional spaces. I still feel like, oh, but I should do Ginger Me Slowly. It's kind of a joke now with my man. You know, I love that it's a love song that people want to hear and that it occupies a kind of warm energy center for me.
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0: We are continuing our conversation right here on The Upside with Kagiso Mavhunga, the Associate Director of KPMG South Africa. We are chatting the YLC Ideal Leadership Summit. Kagiso, you back with us?
6: Yes, I am back.
0: So I want to ask just about the lasting impact on the communities as well as the mentees with regards to the summit. What do you think some of those impacts are in terms of how the mentees then end up serving their various communities and environments?
6: So one of the things that we have done with the summit this year is that we have been very intentional in curating the summit. Our theme this year is impact that transforms. And that really means that transformation begins with exposure. We have learned that exposure creates possibilities. And the more you're exposed, the more you grow and the more impact that you're able to make. So we want our attendees who are attending the summit to walk away feeling more courageous. We want them to walk away with the hope that they believe in their own stories because their stories matter. and that they already have the ability to make a difference. You don't have to wait for a title or permission to lead. If everyone leaves committed to changing the life of just one other person, the ripple effect will be extraordinary, and that's how impact transforms.
0: Kagiso Mavoko, Associate Director at KPMG South Africa, chatting everything YLC Ideal Leadership Summit right here on The Upside. It is 4:30. Let's check in with the sports now right here on Channel Africa.
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10: And a very good afternoon from the sports desk. I am Mosibu Dimakura with the latest sports news at the Sawa. So FIFA is facing a crisis of confidence and needs sweeping governance reforms. That's according to the head of the players' union, FIPRO, in Europe, having said this earlier today as he raised concerns about the concentration of power within our world soccer governing body. Now, FIPRO's European president, David Terra, said FIFA was trapped in a real war or the breakdown of trust among the federations as well as confederations following President Gianni Infantino's botched proposal to sell off commercial rights to the World Cup. Now, Infantino, who is also seeking re-election in March of next year, has faced an open revolt in the last 2 weeks after three confederations, UEFA, AFC, as well as CONCACAF, attacked his conduct and also called him to quit. Following a crisis meeting in Morocco just last week, FIFA apologized to its 211 member associations for mistakes in the handling of the proposal and also said its leadership had reaffirmed its full support for Infantino. Back home now, South Africa's Proteas men's cricket coach Shukri Conrad has explained the reasons behind his squad selection for the Namibia tour, where they will play the hosts as well as Zimbabwe in a T20 series later on this month. The largely inexperienced 15-man squad will stay in Windhoek for a 3 ODI series after the T20 series, and Conrad says this is the perfect opportunity for the players to get some international mileage ahead of course, the World Cup next year. He opted to give most of his regulars an extended rest ahead of a very busy and demanding summer, which includes a home series against Australia and England.
11: Look, obviously, one needs to take everything into account when you look at a tour like this. The big summer that we've got obviously plays a part. And then whenever we have an opportunity to do both, you know, expose a few of our younger players and then also give some of our senior guys a bit of a break because of what the summer entails. I think this is an ideal opportunity to build some international caps amongst our younger players, whilst we obviously keeping one eye on what the summer looks like.
10: Now, the Proteas have played at the Namibia cricket ground before when they faced their neighbours in a once-off T20 international to officially open the venue in October of last year.
11: So I'm expecting it to be a lot better than it was on that first day. Certainly the scores are suggesting that it has gotten better. And I think naturally fresh wickets get better the more they're played on. So I'm expecting nothing short of a really good facility. I think they've got some wonderful people involved in Namibian cricket. Johan Muller is the CEO. I see Justin Kemp's been appointed as the director of cricket there as well. So I'm expecting a top-class facility with top-class competition, you know. So really looking forward to it.
10: Tennis news now. Second seed Elina Rybakina fought back from a set as well as a breakdown to prevail 4-6, 7-6 and 6-4 in her Canadian Open quarterfinal match against Naomi Osaka in Toronto on Tuesday. Rybakina, the 2022 Wimbledon as well as 2026 Australian Open champion, will meet fourth seed Coco Gauff for a place in the final after the Americans' opponent Belinda Bencic withdrew due to a hip injury. Now, in the first tour-level meeting between Osaka as well as Rybakina, the Japanese player looked to be cruising to a victory after breaking in the opening game and then holding that advantage to pocket the first set. Meanwhile, early on Tuesday, Gauff advanced without striking the ball after Bencic withdrew from their quarterfinal match, giving the American more time to fine-tune her game ahead of the US Open. Now, the 2023 US Open champion is into her 16th WTA 1000 semi-final of her career, as the 22-year-old now chases her first title of 2026. And finally, Lionel Messi said he's unaware and also unsure of just how much longer he will continue playing football, as he posted an emotional tribute to his father. Now, Messi's father, Jorge, was 68 when he died last week following a long illness. Jorge had been the Argentina's forwards agent since he was 14 years of age and watched him become one of the sport's greatest ever players. A private funeral took place on Sunday at the cemetery in the town of Perez on the outskirts of Rosario. And that's a wrap from the sports desk at the Sawa, 16:34 p.m. Central African time. For any sports stories you'd like to share with us, do remember to send us an email to newsroom@channelafrica.co.za or call us. The newsroom line is +27 11714 4459. I'm back with the final sports update on the upside in the next hour. For Channel Africa Sport, I am Musibudi Rachel Makura.
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12: Did you know that men are actually far less likely to seek help for mental health challenges, often suffering in silence until they reach crisis point? June is Men's Mental Health Month. It's important for us to broaden society's understandings around mental distress and what that looks like for men.
13: With men, I think it's more subtle behaviors, because men are not going to say, I'm depressed or I am anxious.
12: Yeah.
13: But what they might say is, I'm tired, I'm stressed, I just need to push through. It may look like increased irritability. It may look like increase in substance usage or alcohol abuse or withdrawing from family or even spending excessive amount of time at work. These can all be warning signs, but they're very much more subtle in men, because we kind of dismiss it as, that's just the way of.
12: Dr. Alicia Porter, member of the South African Society for Psychiatrists.
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14: To the man that is coming through between 3 and 6, let's celebrate him. 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Cameras. Microphones all over him. 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
0: Thank you to Rachel Makura. She's back at 5:30 right here on Channel Africa with another sports update. Let's get some econ and business news now. Chanduko Ligege, our vendor king, is on standby.
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16: Thank you, Poppy and Ntsako, and kudos to the chef. I enjoyed the hard-bodied chicken. Right now, it's time for us to enjoy some business news. The Crude Oil Refinery Owners Association of Nigeria says it is considering changes to crude allocation and pricing rules to improve feedstock access for its refiners, including the Dangote Refinery. However, analysts say the main constraint in domestic crude transactions is pricing rather than physical availability. Jean Pedro Yabala reports.
17: The Crude Oil Refinery Owners Association of Nigeria says the proposed changes are expected to be discussed this week during a regulator-led review of Nigeria's domestic crude supply obligation, which requires producers to supply local refiners before exporting. The move could help boost operations at Dangote's 650,000-barrel-per-day refinery, Africa's largest, whose output has at times been constrained by difficulties securing sufficient crude supplies domestically.
16: South Africa's President Cyril Ramaphosa has launched the South Africa's Electronic Travel Authorization, ETA, at the R. Tambo International Airport in Kempton Park. Channel Africa's Michael Mbewe reports.
18: The launch marks a significant milestone in the digital transformation of the Department of Home Affairs and the Border Management Authority, demonstrating government's commitment to harnessing technology to improve service delivery, safeguard national security, and facilitate economic growth. The ETA combines advanced biometric verification, machine learning, and the upgraded electronic movement control system as part of a modern digital immigration ecosystem that strengthens border security while making travel to South Africa faster, simpler, and more secure for legitimate travelers. This reform will enhance South Africa's competitiveness as a destination for tourism, business and investment, while supporting more efficient and secure border management.
16: South Africa's National Treasury is reviewing the alcohol taxation framework to increase taxes according to the alcohol volume content carried in each product. It argues that the move is aimed at curbing binge drinking, reducing health risks, and addressing the illicit trade of alcohol. The proposed review will see the adjustment of the tax calculation methods for beer, spirits, and wine. Addressing a media briefing in Johannesburg, Mpoli Hode of the National Treasury said the percentage of alcohol volume in each category of alcoholic drinks imposes a unique level of potential harm in society, which must be accounted for.
19: We have this issue around the excise wanting to look at those that produce and those that consume paying their fair price around the social ills. From a tax perspective, you must pay the correct amount in terms of the social ills that you are causing on society, and therefore the excise taxes seeks to deal with that issue. We should not have growth at whatever cost. I think we should be mindful about the type of growth that we want that is sustainable but also contributes to the livelihood that we want as society.
16: The chairman of Tata Sons, the holding company of India's largest conglomerate, has resigned. Natarajan Chandrasekaran says months of deadlock over his reappointment and a lack of backing from the board pushed him to his decision. There was reportedly a dispute about whether Tata Sons should be listed and how to handle a minority shareholder's exit. The BBC's Ashana Shukla has more.
20: It is the latest chapter in a year-long boardroom battle with disagreements between the chairman and the charity arm Tata Trusts that controls two-thirds of Tata Sons, widely reported. The resignation comes just before next week's shareholder meeting, where Mr. Chandrasekaran could have faced a confidence vote. With no deputy chair or a clear succession plan, his resignation brings fresh uncertainty of leadership. Shares across the group fell sharply in trade, with its biggest company, Tata Consultancy Services, dropping nearly 6%.
16: Financial indicators this afternoon: one US dollar in Nigeria is at 1,000 Naira, 361 in Botswana, 13 Pula 34, Kenya 128 shilling 39, Zambia 18 Kwacha 70. BRICS countries: $1 in Brazil at 5 real 13, in Russia 82 rubles 43, India 95 rupee 37, China 6 yuan 74, South Africa 16 rand 20. $1 at 74 pence to the British pound and 86 to the euro. A look at commodities: gold is trading at $4,429, platinum at $1,785 per ounce, the price of Brent crude oil at $88.42 a barrel. That's all for now. For any business stories you'd like to share with us, please send us an email to newsroom@channelafrica.co.za, or you can call us on +27 11714 4459. 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
0: It is The Upside on Channel Africa with Poppy and Nsako. We are chatting YLC Ideal Leadership Summit 2026, continuing the conversation this afternoon with our guest, Kagiso Mavuka, Associate Director at KPMG South Africa.
5: Kagiso, thank you so much for joining us again on The Upside. Let's talk about some of the key notes that you want to make prevalent in this summit. You know, what do you want them to go away with?
6: So as I mentioned earlier, we were quite intentional in curating, you know, the conversations that will be taking place at the summit. We're first going to have a panel

0: with the woman who came first.
1: Mm.
0: And this is just a reminder of where we come from as women. You know, when you think back to the woman of 1956, they didn't know where their courage would land them. And today, we are able to sit in the roles that we sit in, be of service to the wider community because of those who have come before us. So we truly stand on the shoulders of giants. And this panel is there to take us through the journey. What does it mean to come first? But more importantly, what responsibility does it come with? Then we have an important conversation that is something that we cannot do without conversing about, and that is centered around ethics. Ethics drive everything that we do. It is the heart of trust and the heart of how we lead our organizations. Then one of the other panels that we have is the Great Debate, which is our flagship panel. And this year's topic for the Great Debate is, in the era of technology and AI, what does it mean for humans? Will humanity be our competitive advantage? And that's important, right? Because we know and recognize that technology is changing how we work, but leadership will always be about people. Empathy, being one of those leadership characteristics, is something that we need to know that we have to maintain this in the era of technology. And one of the biggest lessons that many of us learn, or have come to learn rather, is empathy is not a soft skill. It's more a strategic leadership capability. And although AI may enhance what we do, but ultimately, our humanity is what will distinguish us. We then have a TED Talk style, where we have an entrepreneur, because we are made up of individuals that are not only professionals, but women who have been courageous enough to go and branch out into the entrepreneur route. And this is somebody who's going to share their story, but remind us to have the courage to build what doesn't exist. And really, those are some of the themes and the topics that we're going to be discussing and immersing ourselves in conversation at this year's summit.
1: 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Kahi, so where can we follow the Leadership Summit online? I think we've lost her.
0: So
1: Oh, there we go.
0: we have I'm back.
1: Great.
0: 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The event, unfortunately, will not be streamed live, but you will be able to get those nuggets of wisdom on the day, because we will be giving snippets and blow by blow of everything as it unfolds on the day.
1: 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What a pleasure chatting. 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

0: We're about to get into the final hour of The Upside right here on Channel Africa. You can catch all the action at Channel Africa One. You need to be in tune with what's going on because it's been an absolutely incredible Wednesday right here on Channel Africa with Poppy and Nsako. Let's get a news update now from our trusted member on the news team, Onele Nsinzi.
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2: Well, thank you, Poppy. Looking at your top stories, at least 44 people killed after a ferry sank on Lake Kariba in Zimbabwe, and Russia president threatens to seize European ships. Your latest news greetings to our listeners. Zimbabwe has declared a state of disaster after a vessel capsized on Lake Kariba, with search and rescue operations continuing for those still missing. At least 44 people have died. Police say the ferry had a capacity to carry 90 passengers and 5 crew members, but a lake official had reported that 120 people, including 12 children, were on it. Police added that the vessel was hit by a strong wave and overturned. Footage shared online appears to show the overturned hull floating in the water. Lake Kariba, which straddles the border with Zambia, is one of the world's largest man-made reservoirs, supporting transport and fishing and providing vital hydroelectric power to both countries. The African National Congress Party in South Africa has asked the electorate to give them another chance. The ANC briefed the media earlier today on its 2021 local government elections manifesto review. The review is meant to assess progress against 102 commitments made by the party across important areas of local government 5 years ago. The party is expected to announce its mayoral candidates for the 4th of November elections next week. Chairperson of the Local Government Intervention Subcommittee, Stella Ndabeni, explains.
3: We have a proven track record. We're not saying we are not facing challenges. We're not saying we've not failed in certain areas. This is why we give account. That is why we acknowledge that where we have not acted decisively, we have compromised service delivery, including the improvements that could have been done. This is why in the review, we clearly articulate that there's a need for timeous intervention, decisive intervention.
2: South Africa's International Relations and Cooperations Minister Ronald Lamola says the country remains committed to advancing the objective of the Southern African Development Community. Lamola was speaking at the official opening of the ordinary meeting of the SADC Council of Ministers in Durban. Lamola reiterated the importance of member states signing the protocol on the facilitation and movement of persons, which seeks to regulate migration and promote the free movement of people across the region.
4: Our industrial development immensely benefited from the large labor pools from our region and beyond. We are hopeful that together we can chart a path towards holistic and long-lasting solutions to the migration challenges facing our region. 10 member states have signed the protocol on the free movement of people and goods. 7 have ratified. We need 11 to ratify the protocol to be implemented. We therefore call on all member states within our bloc to sign the protocol on the free movement of people, to enable regular and orderly migration and enhance regional integration.
2: The Constitutional Court in South Africa has dismissed the application for leave to appeal directly to it, the interdict granted to President Cyril Ramaphosa by the Western Cape High Court. Last month, the High Court halted the proceedings of the impeachment committee, pending the outcome of a review of Section 8-9's independent panel report, which implicates Ramaphosa in the 2020 theft of undeclared foreign currency from his game farm. The review is scheduled to be heard next month. Some opposition parties, as well as the impeachment committee, appealed directly to the apex court. The chairperson of the impeachment committee, Makashule Ghana, says they will continue with their preparatory work.
5: So we are going to continue with our preparatory work in line with the decision that was made by the Western Cape High Court. We are moving to finalize the terms of reference. We are going to meet next week to move closer to finalizing the terms of reference, but also to get an update in the appointment of evidence leader. So the preparatory work of the committee has not been interdicted, and we'll continue to work to ensure that all the preparatory work is finalized.
2: And lastly, Russian President Vladimir Putin has threatened to seize European ships in retaliation for EU plans to intercept vessels suspected of being part of Russia's shadow fleet. Speaking as he watched the naval drills in the far east of Moscow, Putin described the restrictions on the movement of his country's vessels as privacy. Now, recapping on your top stories, Zimbabwe has declared a state of disaster after a vessel capsized off of Lake Kariba, with search and rescue operations continuing for those still missing. At least 44 people have died. Channel Africa News, I'm Onele Tsinzi.
1: SABC News. The African perspective. A new hour, a better perspective. 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
0: 5 after 5, Channel Africa. This is The Upside with Poppy and Nsako at Channel Africa One, is where all the action is at for a Wednesday. And in fact, every afternoon, we are just there. You can catch our chat that we had with the COO of the SABC yesterday, Dr. Lungile Binza, who's going to be at our webinar on the 25th of August.
6: And he also said we can wear our traditional clothes. So that's
0: anytime,
6: exactly what we're going to do.
0: Anywhere is party time. Same with The Upside. Let's go.

0: 8 after 5, music from DJ Neptune, a legend in the game, Gelato. Maybe we should ask right now, because I'm wondering, now that I'm hearing this song, what, as Africans, we make as ice cream? Gelato isn't an African thing.
1: Yes.
0: But what is the African version of gelato?
1: Okay, so it's not particularly ice cream, but it is a dessert that was known in the Western Cape, right?
0: Okay.
1: It's called melk kous. I'm not gonna lie, I'm such a huge fan of milk tart.
0: What is
1: milk
0: it?
1: Course.
0: I like milk tart.
1: So it's
0: What's
1: almost
0: milk?
1: Like
0: of course.
1: It's like a sago pudding, but milk tart sago pudding. Like, I don't know how else to describe it. I just had it the first time and I was like, ooh, I'm blown away. Custard as well. Sometimes they used to freeze it.
0: Mm-hmm.
1: This was also something that the classes did, funny enough.
0: Mm-hmm. I believe you. We are all about that custard ultra mel life. The classes do not play when it comes to ultra mel.
1: Yeah, but I mean, I don't think we had a lot of freezers back then in the day.
0: And now what are we doing? What is our gelato? I think we need to do some research and come back next week and present a show and tell-esque vibe about what our African gelato is.
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7: You know what was funny? Like, I used to do a thing with my brothers that back in the day when you had to go to like a DVD store to loan out the DVD so you can watch it and then return it. You know, before the movie started, there was like 10 minutes of commercials or like trailers. And we still had that dude that did the commercial voice, you know. So every time, you know, he would say the name
8: Will Smith, Denzel Washington,
7: I would literally put my name in there as well. I had no idea why I used to do that, but it was just like, yeah, one day is one day. That's what I knew. But this is before, like, I truly had an idea of that I really wanted to be an actor.
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0: You know when they say a God-fearing man, I picture Una Rams. This man's done everything right. Married the right woman, has a great family.
1: It's perfect.
0: He's multi-talented.
1: Makes the right music.
0: He won in life and we absolutely love him right here on Channel Africa. Una Rams with I Like You. We are going to be getting into a conversation this afternoon about how technology can help close the financial gap between men and women. That's next on Channel Africa.
2: Before they were leaders, they were simply women who refused to accept that they didn't have a voice.
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2: They carried an entire continent of women through voices that hummed and ululated, healed and nurtured, and voices that preserved

0: culture and impacted wisdom. In their voices, we heard how beautiful Africa could be. This Women's Month, we celebrate the voices who came before. We stand tall and speak louder because you did. 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
1: 20 after 5, we're chatting about the cost of being a woman right here on The Upside. A new South African innovation is putting the spotlight on a financial reality many women experience but rarely measured. The founder of Femio's on The Upside, Mona Lisa Zwambila, welcome to The Upside. Good afternoon and congratulations on this incredible app that you founded and have brought to life.
2: And hello to the listeners. Super happy to be here.
1: Oh, you've done some incredible work, especially where women are concerned. Why come up with an app of this nature? And how did it, you know, solve the problems that you were seeing in your life?
2: You know, your voiceover, your preamble before I started just really talks about, you know, women helping other women find their voice. And I'm just a firm believer of finding ways to do that. I've probably spent close to 2 decades contemplating and thinking around. Yeah, 2 decades and counting.
1: Wow.
2: Just thinking around, you know, what can I do to create impact in a way that's measurable, in a way that truly impacts women's lives? And it's taken me 18 months to actually launch this app, but I think it's really answered those questions, because Femio is an app that really focuses on how we can close the gender inequality gap.
1: So how does it work? I mean, I'm really interested in this, and the fact that it's taken, you know, close to 2 decades, but we're still dealing with the same thing, really shows the demand for an innovation like this.
2: Well, so the way it works, I didn't stumble upon the insight, but I think we all know intuitively as women that there's this cost attached to our biology. You know, a lot of women talk about the soft life and how much it's going to cost to get my weave done, etc. But even before all of that, as women, our biology has a cost to it. So if you think of your cost for menstrual products, reproductive products, if you're at menopause products, etc., All those come with a cost. And what Femio does, you download the app, it's for women only, you download the app, it has a calculator that asks you to calculate your cost of being a woman. And it comes out with a cost and a number, which is your cost of being a woman. And then what we seek to do is to try and get you that money back. And that's probably the drum roll moment. And we try and get you that money back through partners, who will want, obviously, to benefit from the marketplace of women on the platform. But yeah, partners that will give us rewards, discounts, cashbacks, and women will benefit from that.
1: Oh, it's so innovative and it's incredible. Chat to us about the response that you've received, not only from the partners that you're bringing on board for the app, but also some of the women that you perhaps maybe tested the app on prior to its launch.
2: I've been in focus groups, in conversations with so many women, and what's been really encouraging for me is that I've yet to actually meet a woman who hasn't resonated with this. I think what I've found surprising is that women don't actually calculate or think of that cost. I think all of us talk about the gender pay gap, so we're quite clear that there is a differential when it comes to what men get paid versus what we get paid. But very few women actually think around, even before that, there's actually a cost to my biology that I have to pay for. What was quite interesting in doing some of the research, I didn't only speak to women, but also cast the net wider and spoke to a few men, a few men, not me. But the ones that I did chat to, it was one married man who, as I shared what the app did, he looked at me and he was extremely uncomfortable. Wow. And I was wondering what his discomfort was about. And he said, you know, I've married for 10 years. I have a 5-year-old daughter. And not once. And he was saying his wife and him split their bills. And he said to me, not once have I considered the fact that, albeit we're sharing our bills, you know, my wife has this cost just by virtue of her biology. And I just found that quite enlightening, because over and above the money that the app seeks to give women back, there's also just really big conversations that come as a result of it, either with your partner. I think even in your workplace, you know, suddenly you've got this tool that can help you negotiate a better salary, because suddenly you've got tangible evidence of what it's costing you versus your male counterpart just to show up every day in the workspace. And so hopefully that's what Femio will do. You know, our belief is that gender equality is a birthright for all women. And that's what we really are seeking to solve.
3: You know, without invalidating the fact that we are a vulnerable group as women, there's something inherently and systematically chauvinistic by calling us a high risk. And I hear it a lot, even with, like, you know, the insurances, car insurances. The moment you want to purchase a certain car that is almost hot on the market, you know, they're almost like, no, you're a high risk. As if, you know, a man driving that particular car wouldn't also find themselves in a similar situation. How do we avoid ourselves, you know, of course, being on the app as well. But how do we kind of move past the systematic chauvinism that currently exists?
2: That's a really great question. I mean, one of the insights, you know, we obviously did a lot of research that's led us here. But what's quite interesting is that the majority of purchase decisions in the country currently are made by women. 80% of supermarket shoppers are women, 80%. And when it comes to every other purchase decision, it's sitting at 65% of all purchases in the country are made by women. And yet that value that we create in terms of the purchases we make doesn't translate into capital. You know, it still brings the questions, you know, that you asked in terms of this risk. But if the majority of us are, you know, creating all of this spend, that risk conversation should be a moot point. In reality. But what we are finding is that more and more women are buying cars. I think we're sitting at, you know, something like 38% of all cars are being purchased by women. More and more women are buying homes as well. And so that is starting to shift in terms of women's purchase power and what they're adding to the economy at large.
1: Manalisa, the app is going to give access to rewards, resources, and opportunities. From a future perspective, what are you also hoping the app is going to unlock? Maybe chat to us about those opportunities and also what you're hoping to do from an app perspective futuristically.
2: My big vision, as audacious as it is, is that Femio becomes what Uber is for the rest of us, right? Femio is the Uber for women. You know, I want women to start being able to say, oh, I Femio'd it. Femio it and you'll find resources that can help you with your confidence.
1: Sure.
2: Femio it and you can find a woman-owned business that you can support. Femio it and if you're starting an NPO and you need women's support, get on Femio and you'll find it there.
1: Wow. So I
2: really want Femio to be this tool that every woman has in their pocket. That gives them power, it gives them agency, it allows them to show up in rooms with confidence, it allows them to believe in their worth, and that's over and above, obviously, the financial benefit that comes with it. And the only way we can do that is if we're able to scale as a platform. The more women on the platform, obviously, the better it gets. And I think that's the model for any app. It really is based on the number of users, and that's really what we're trying to push for.
1: And where can we find you?
2: Well, the app is live, drumroll, on It's live on
1: iOS. Play Store.
2: App Store, on Google Play as well. I'm, you know, that's where I give my age away, but I'm very big on LinkedIn. You can find Modelisa when being on LinkedIn. But our website is www.femio.io. And if you go on the website, it gives you a lot more information. Like I said, you know, we have a woman-only portal where women can profile their business and other women can support that. Tools just to help women with their agency, and also an advocacy portal, because I think the more women on the platform, we can start lobbying for change and policy change, etc. So it's quite a holistic platform that I'm hoping many women start to join.
1: You are such a rock star. We love your work. Mlilisa Zwambula, right here on Channel Africa, chatting to us about Femio. Groundbreaking stuff, man. Mm. We're so proud of you, and we can't wait to be part of Femio.
2: Thanks a lot.
1: It is 5:30 right here on Channel Africa. As we wrap things up, let's get a wrap of your sport with Rachel McCrea.
0: 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The African perspective.
4: Thank you so much, Poppy. We'll start here. So Malawi coach Lovemore Fazile says his players are approaching every game like a final. This is, of course, ahead of the Women's Africa Cup of Nations semi-final clash against Algeria tonight. The OAFCON debutants made history by reaching the semi-finals of the Continental Showpiece, subsequently also automatically qualifying for the 2027 FIFA Women's World Cup in Brazil for the very first time. Now, speaking in the pre-match conference, Fazile says he's confident about his team's chances ahead of the game against the North African side. Now, the Southern African side finished top of Group C before defeating WAFCON 2024 bronze medalist Ghana 2-1 in the quarterfinals. The coach says, well, they can't wait to reach yet another milestone by making it into the final. Kickoff tonight is at 7 p.m. Central African time. Both Malawi as well as Algeria vying for a place, of course, in the final of the Continental Showpiece. For the field now, FIFA is facing a crisis of confidence and needs sweeping governance reforms. That's according to the head of the players' union, FIPRO, having said this earlier today as he raised concerns about the concentration of power within World Soccer governing body. Now, FIPRO's Europe president, David Terra, said FIFA was trapped in a real war with a breakdown of trust among federations as well as confederations following President Gianni Infantino's botched proposal to sell off commercial rights to the World Cup. Infantino, who's seeking re-election in March, has faced open revolt in the last 2 weeks after three confederations, UEFA, AFC, as well as CONCACAF, attacked his conduct and also called him to quit. Following a crisis meeting in Morocco just last week, FIFA apologized to its 211 member associations for mistakes in the handling of the proposal and also said its leadership had reaffirmed its full support of Infantino. On to some cricket news now. South Africa's Proteas coach Shukri Conrad has explained the reasons behind their squad selection for the Namibian tour, where they'll play their host side as well as Zimbabwe in a T20 tri series later on this month. The largely inexperienced 15-man squad will then stay in Windhoek, the capital city of Namibia, for a three-match ODI series after that. And Conrad says this is the perfect opportunity for his players to get some international mileage behind them. He also opted to give most of his regulars an extended rest ahead of a very busy and demanding summer, which includes home series against Australia and England.
5: Look, obviously, one needs to take everything into account when you look at a tour like this. The big summer that we've got obviously plays a part, and then whenever we have an opportunity to do both, you know, expose a few of our younger players, and then also give some of our senior guys a bit of a break because of what the summer entails. I think this is an ideal opportunity to build some international caps amongst our younger players, whilst we obviously keeping one eye on what the summer looks like.
4: Now, the Proteas have played at the Namibian cricket ground before when they faced their neighbours in a once-off T20 international to officially open the venue in October of last year.
5: So I'm expecting it to be a lot better than it was on that first day. Certainly the scores are suggesting that it has gotten better. And I think naturally fresh wickets get better the more they're played on. So I'm expecting nothing short of a really good facility. I think they've got some wonderful people involved in Namibian cricket. Johan Muller is the CEO. I see Justin Kemp's been appointed as the director of cricket there as well. So I'm expecting a top-class facility with top-class competition, you know. So really looking forward to it.
4: And finally, Lionel Messi has said he's unsure of just how longer he will continue playing football as he posted an emotional tribute after his father's death. Messi's father, Jorge, was 68 when he passed away last week following a long illness. Jorge had been the Argentina's forwards agent since he was 14 and, of course, watched him become one of the sport's greatest ever football players. A private funeral took place this past Sunday at a cemetery in the town of Perez on the outskirts of Rosario. 17:35 p.m. Central African Time, and that's a wrap from the sports desk. On the upside, for any sports stories you'd like to share with us, do remember to send us an email to newsroom@channelafrica.co.za, or call us. The newsroom line is +27 11714 4459. I'm back with more sports news in the next hour with the Africa in Business team. For Channel Africa Sport, I am Musibudi Rachel Makura.
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10: Somi Grammy nominated jazz voice, Rwandan and Ugandan roots, born in the US but claimed by the African continent. But she's also honored Africa's Miriam Makeba.
11: I'm South African. I can't talk to you without speaking about Ginger Me Slowly. In fact, that song has brought so much pressure on us South African men and how to treat our women.
12: It's not a song that I don't want to sing, but there are times when I feel like maybe I'm going to have a set that's a little more like, you know, I don't know, that's sort of brewing in other emotional spaces. I still feel like, oh, but I should do Ginger Me Slowly. It's kind of a joke now with my man. You know, I love that it's a love song that people want to hear and that it occupies a kind of warm energy center for me.
6: Feel the heartbeat of the African continent. Afro beats, jazz grooves, and dancehall fire unite on Jemba Vibes, Sunday, 9 p.m. till 12 a.m. Central African Time. Only on Channel Africa, the African perspective.
1: Thank you to Rachel Makura in for Zycon right here on Channel Africa on the upside. Let's get a final wrap of your econ and business news now. Alvinda King, Chanduko Likeke.
6: 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The African perspective.
13: Thank you, Poppy and Zago. Greetings once again. South Africa's President Cyril Ramaphosa says the newly launched Electronic Travel Authorization ETA system is about the ease of doing business, attracting investment and securing the country's ports of entry. He was speaking at the ETA launch at the OR Tambo International Airport earlier this afternoon. Travelers' visas are currently processed digitally at the country's four international airports. President Ramaphosa says the new system will make traveling much easier.
14: Today's launch, it is about how we can enable our country to move forward. It is about building a South Africa that welcomes the world with confidence, welcome the world efficiently, and welcomes the world knowing that our security and our sovereignty is intact. a South Africa that attracts investment, a South Africa that embraces innovation, and a South Africa that protects its borders while opening its doors to lawful travelers to our country.
13: The Mozambican government has collected during the first half of 2026 $2.9 million in revenue, which corresponds to 45% of target set in the economic and social plan. Government spokesperson and Minister of State Administration Inocencio Impisa has told the media after a cabinet meeting that public expenditure during the same period stood at $286 million, equivalent to 36.2% of the projected amount. The spokesperson also said that inflation settled at 4.5%, while exports reached about $30 million. At the same session, the Council of Ministers reviewed and approved the decree establishing the Southern Integrated Development Agency, which will be promoting multifaceted initiatives to ensure integrated and balanced socio-economic development. In other news, South Africa's National Treasury is reviewing the alcohol taxation framework to increase taxes according to the alcohol volume content carried in each product. It argues that the move is aimed at curbing binge drinking, reducing health risks, and addressing the illicit trade of alcohol. The proposed review will see the adjustment of the tax calculation methods of beer, spirits and wine. Addressing a media briefing in Johannesburg, Mpholi Khode of the National Treasury says the percentage of alcohol volume in each category of alcoholic drinks imposes a unique level of potential harm in society which must be accounted for.
15: We have this issue around the excise wanting to look at those that produce and those that consume paying their fair price around the social ills. From a tax perspective, you must pay the correct amount in terms of the social ills that you are causing on society. And therefore, the excise taxes seeks to deal with that issue. We should not have growth at whatever cost. I think we should be mindful about the type of growth that we want, that is sustainable, but also contributes to the livelihood that we want as society.
13: The former Chinese Premier Zhu Rongji, who championed free market reforms, has died at the age of 97. His policies helped drive China's economic success. The BBC's Laura Bika reports.
16: Chinese state media described Zhu Rongji's life as one of revolution, struggle and brilliance. He rose to the role of vice premier in charge of China's economy in 1991, before taking the role of premier in 1998. Throughout the 90s, China was grappling with high inflation and mounting debt. Zhu took the decision to centralise fiscal policy, cut red tape, and closed or privatised failing enterprises. He'll be remembered as a tough and pragmatic leader and a reformer who helped stabilise the economy and tackle corruption.
13: And finally, a look at financial indicators. One US dollar in Nigeria is at 1,000 Naira 361, in Botswana 13 Pula 34, Kenya 128 shilling 39, Zambia 18 Kwacha 70. BRICS countries, $1 in Brazil at 5 real 13, Russia 82 rubles 43, India 95 rupee 37, China 6 yuan 74, South Africa 16 rand 20, $1 at 74 pence to the British pound and 86 to the euro. A look at commodities. Gold is trading at $4,429, platinum at $1,785 per ounce, the price of Brent crude oil at $88.42 a barrel. That's all for now. For any business stories you'd like to share with us, please send us an email to newsroom@channelafrica.co.za, or you can call us on +27 11714 4459. For Channel Africa Business, I am Chanduko Ligege.
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17: Did you know that men are actually far less likely to seek help for mental health challenges, often suffering in silence until they reach crisis point? June is Men's Mental Health Month. It's important for us to broaden society's understandings around mental distress and what that looks like for men.
18: With men, I think it's more subtle behaviors, because men are not going to say, I'm depressed or I am anxious.
17: Yeah.
18: But what they might say is, I'm tired, I'm stressed, I just need to push through. It may look like increased irritability. It may look like increase in substance usage or alcohol abuse or withdrawing from family or even spending excessive amount of time at work. These can all be warning signs, but they're very much more subtle in men, because we kind of dismiss it as, that's just the way of.
17: Dr. Alicia Porter, member of the South African Society for Psychiatrists.
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0: The song is Goated and so is Super Hot Sticks Mabuse. It's called Burnout. 10 minutes before Africa in Business right here on Channel Africa. We are the Upside. Poppy and Nsako with you till 6 p.m. CAT.
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0: Tim's wrapping things up for us right here on The Upside on Channel Africa. Try me. Who would want to do that?
1: It sounds like she's speaking as if she's ice cream. And I do want to try you into Tim's. I do. I want to try everything.
0: That's how we wrap things up right here on Channel Africa. 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

0: Aussie Plus.
1: A very good evening to you, Africa. Welcome to it. It's just gone 6 p.m. Central African time. I'm Tami Ngubeni, and this is Africa in Business. Let's start off, however, with the latest local, continental, and international news at the news desk.
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3: Thank you, Tami. Looking at your top stories, the launch of the National Results Center in Zambia sets the tone for tomorrow's polls. And the WHO concerned about Trump's overhaul of child vaccinations in the U.S. Your latest news greetings to our listeners. It's all systems go for Zambia's general elections that are scheduled for tomorrow. This follows the launch of the National Results Center by the Electoral Commission of Zambia in Mulungishi International Convention Center in Lusaka. The center was unveiled by the chairperson of the commission, Mwangala Zalumuis.
4: The launch of the National Election Results Center is therefore more than the opening of a physical facility. It represents the Commission's commitment to ensuring that the process through which the presidential election results are announced is accessible to stakeholders and conducted with the seriousness it deserves. This center will bring together the people with different responsibilities and, in some cases, competing interests.
3: Malawian President Professor Arthur Peter Mutharika, in his capacity as chairperson of the Southern African Development Community Organ on Politics, Defence and Security Cooperation, has urged Zambians to maintain peace and tolerance ahead of tomorrow's general elections. Mutharika has encouraged all eligible voters to exercise their democratic right by voting peacefully, while calling on political stakeholders and citizens to uphold peace during and after the elections. He says credible, free and fair elections are essential to strengthening democracy and ensuring peaceful political and economic transition within the SADC region. SADC Community Secretary General Elias Makhosi has also praised Zambia for its role as the incoming chair of SADC and for anchoring the summer troika during the transition period. This comes as the troika officially launched the SADC election observation mission to Zambia ahead of the country's general elections. Makhosi has wished Zambia well as the country prepares to head to the polls tomorrow.
5: We take pride in the election process in our region as a symbol to strengthen our democratic and governance obligations under the SADC principles and guidelines governing democratic elections. We therefore extend our best wishes to people of Zambia as they take this critical step in selecting a government. As a community, stand in solidarity with Zambia and remain confident that the elections will further strengthen, enhance unity, ensure stability, and facilitate development in the country.
3: Zimbabwe has declared a state of disaster after a vessel capsized on Lake Kariba, with search and rescue operations continuing for those still missing. At least 44 have died. Police say the ferry had a capacity to carry 90 passengers and 5 crew members, but a lake official had reported that 120 people, including 12 children, were on it. Police added that the vessel was hit by a strong wave and overturned. Footage shared online appears to show the overturned hull floating in the water. Lake Kariba, which straddles the border with Zambia, is one of the world's largest man-made reservoirs, supporting transport and fishing and providing vital hydroelectric powers to both countries. Lastly, the World Health Organization has expressed concern that U.S. President Donald Trump's plan to overhaul child vaccinations in the United States go against decades of evidence. An order signed earlier this week calls for fewer vaccines and for measles, mumps and rubella jabs to be separated into 3 shots. The Director General of the WHO, Tedros Adhanom Ghebreyesus, said vaccines were safe and did not cause autism. Recapping on your top stories, it's all systems go for Zambia's general elections scheduled for tomorrow. This follows the launch of the National Results Center by the Electoral Commission of Zambia at the Mulungishi International Convention Center in Lusaka. Now, for any news stories you'd like to share with us, please send us an email to newsroom@channelafrica.co.za or call us at +27 11 714 4459. Channel Africa News, I'm Onele Tsintsi.
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0: And coming up in your sports news. And coming up in your sports news this hour, Paul Pogba is expected to leave Monaco amid talks over a possible contract termination, while Joshua Kushner as well as Bob Aigner are purchasing the Los Angeles Lakers for more than $12 billion. Stick around for more at 6:30.
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1: It is a very good evening to you, Zambia. Good evening, Nigeria, Cameroon, Cote d'Ivoire. Good evening, Ethiopia, Tanzania. A very good evening to you, Lesotho. Good evening, Africa. Welcome to Africa in Business on Channel Africa. I'm Tami Ngubeni. Coming up in store for you this evening, tomorrow Zambians go to the polls, becoming important, a critical electoral focal point for the SADC region, with investors taking a look at economic stability. 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
1: Now, Nigeria's economic reforms are improving investor confidence, but millions of Nigerians say they are yet to feel the benefits in their daily lives. It would appear that the cost of food, fuel, housing and electricity has continued to put pressure on household incomes as the country heads towards the elections. The challenge for President Bola Tinubu's government is now to convince voters that the short-term pain of its reforms will eventually deliver better living standards. Innocent Simosa reports.
6: For millions of Nigerians, the economic recovery is yet to translate into meaningful relief, with basic household expenses continuing to stretch incomes despite stronger investor confidence and increased capital flows. Many households remain under pressure from high prices and borrowing costs, raising questions about how the cost of living crisis could influence the political landscape ahead of the elections. Economist and Managing Director, CEO of Timeline Consult Limited, Shawby Idris.
7: In Nigeria, where, you know, we are looking at, you know, the 2027 general election vis-a-vis, you know, the cost of living, if you like, crisis in Nigeria, which economics and statisticians are, you know, putting the figures right, that the cost of living crisis is getting deeper and deeper. And then, you know, living in Nigeria is becoming increasingly more and more expensive, and by implication, difficult in a situation where, you know, income, household income is dwindling because of inflation.
6: He says insecurity remains a long-standing issue.
7: A key factor, you know, to all this situation is issue of insecurity. From the north to the south, from the east to the west to the central, there is no part of Nigeria that is 100% secured. Our lives and properties are continuously and increasingly been in danger.
6: Nigeria's economic reforms have improved investor confidence and attracted capital, but ordinary Nigerians are still struggling with high living costs. CEO of Megastar Media Communications, Edanei Efetayu, explains the disconnect between improving macroeconomic indicators and the economic reality households are experiencing.
8: Yes, the government, they are getting some of their economic policies right. Yes, investors may be showing interest, they are coming in. But for the average Nigerian, the life is still the same, very hard. So what Nigerians want to see is that they want to make sure that they can put food on the table for their family. They want to see food on their table. The cost of goods and services, you know, have gone beyond the reach of most Nigerians. When I mean the Nigerian, the masses. And of course, salary have not increased, so, you know, to meet the economic reality of the moment, with many families struggling to survive to make ends meet.
6: For Channel Africa News, I'm Innocent Samos in Johannesburg, South Africa.
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1: It has gone 11 minutes after 6 p.m. Central African Time. South Africa is facing a growing problem with spam and scam calls, ranking among the 10 countries most affected around the globe. Data from Truecaller shows that more than 17.4 billion spam calls were identified in South Africa during the first 6 months of this year. Now that is a 25% increase on the same period in 2025. The calls include automated robocalls, aggressive telemarketing, and increasingly sophisticated financial scams. But despite the rise in spam calls, fewer people are answering them. Channel Africa's Lebohang Mabange has more.
10: For many South Africans, an unknown number flashing on a mobile phone has become an increasingly familiar nuisance. But behind some of these calls are organized operations using technology to reach thousands of potential victims at very little cost. Truecaller says it identified 17.47 billion spam calls between January and June this year, up from 13.96 billion during the same period last year. The company says that the scale and sophistication of scam operations are changing rapidly. Matebe Zwobo is the Director of Market Development for South Africa at Truecaller.
11: The barrier to entry for running a scam operation has dropped dramatically as cheap voice over internet protocol technology and spoofing tools allow scammers to mass dial thousands of numbers a day at almost no cost. And South Africa remains a highly attractive target for these operations because of its high mobile penetration and strong digital banking adoption. Scam operations have become increasingly organized and industrialized and operating more like professional call centers rather than opportunistic individuals.
10: Truecaller says that the increase is not limited to calls. It identified 3.71 billion spam messages during the first half of 2026, while users blocked more than 7.1 billion spam calls. At the same time, there are indications that consumers are becoming more cautious. Zobo explains.
11: Well, we're finding that the drop in answered spam calls from 10% in the first half of 2025 to about 7.8% in the first half of this year shows that the public is more aware and that South Africans are becoming more cautious about unknown numbers. It also indicates that technology is catching threats earlier, meaning people are far less likely to engage when a number is flagged as high risk before the phone even rings.
10: And for some South Africans, the response to unwanted calls is simple. Block the number.
12: I mean, unknown calls, spam calls, I block them. Finish and laugh.
10: For others, the calls are not only

0: to unwanted direct marketing. The National Consumer Commission says that the Consumer Protection Act 68 of 2008 gives consumers the right to restrict or block unwanted direct marketing. Peto Ntaba, spokesperson and media relations manager at the National Consumer Commission, explains.
1: We do have the Consumer Protection Act number 68 of 2008 in South Africa. The Act has conferred the right to consumers to restrict or block unwanted direct marketing through a preemptive block, which is a mechanism, or by requesting the marketer to discontinue any approach or any communication intended to a consumer.
0: But as scam operations increasingly rely on spoofed numbers, automated calling and other technologies, consumers are being urged to remain cautious, particularly when callers request personal banking or security information. Reporting for Channel Africa, I am Lebogang Mabanke in Johannesburg, South Africa.
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3: SOMI Grammy-nominated jazz voice, Rwandan and Ugandan roots, born in the US but claimed by the African continent. But she's also honored Africa's Miriam Makeba.
4: I'm South African. I can't talk to you without speaking about Ginger Me Slowly. In fact, that song has brought so much pressure on us South African men and how to treat our women.
5: It's not a song that I don't want to sing, but there are times when I feel like maybe I want to have a set that's a little more like, you know, I don't know, that's sort of brewing in other emotional spaces. I still feel like, oh, but I should do Ginger Me Slowly. It's kind of a joke now with my man. You know, I love that it's a love song that people want to hear and that it occupies a kind of warm energy center for me.
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6: Did you know that men are actually far less likely to seek help for mental health challenges, often suffering in silence until they reach crisis point? June is Men's Mental Health Month. It's important for us to broaden, often suffering in silence until they reach crisis point. June is Men's Mental Health Month. It's important for us to broaden.

0: These can all be warning signs, but they're very much more subtle in men because we kind of dismiss it as that's just the way of.
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3: It has gone 19 minutes after 6 p.m. Central African Time. We turn our focus now to the Independent Communications Authority of South Africa, that is ICASA. They've been holding public hearings on their draft regulations and the potential impact on the deployment of digital infrastructure. They also looked at why regulatory certainty is essential for achieving universal, affordable connectivity in South Africa. To talk more on this, we joined this evening by Nomvuyiso Baki, CEO of the Association of Comms and Technology, or Communications and Technology. Welcome to Africa in Business. Good to have you with us.
4: Oh, good evening, Tabi, and to you and your listeners. I hope you can hear me clearly.
3: Loud and clear. So perhaps let's go straight into it, ma'am, and if you could highlight for us what the main challenges are, or the main changes, rather, that have been proposed in ICASA's draft regulations and why they are important now. And maybe for the benefit of our listeners who are outside of South Africa on the African continent and in the diaspora, if you could maybe just put into context who ICASA is.
4: Oh, thank you very much, Tami. Maybe, yes, thank you for starting like that. As a start, ICASA is our regulator for purposes of communications, which is your telco, your mobile network operators, broadcasters such as yourself, as SABC. They give us rules as to how to be licensed, how to operate within the landscape of South Africa, and how to offer services to South Africans, and also how to, in your case, how to receive a frequency spectrum for a radio license and or a TV station on related issues. So that's what they do. As well, they look at consumer rights as to services that are offered to consumers, whether they're up to standard, and also whether they are affordable. So that's what ICASA does. And then in the context of broadcasting, they look at the language requirements, local content quotas, that the language that you promised that you were going to broadcast in, you are indeed broadcasting in that language. So in South Africa, we have 11 official languages, but we are blessed in the sense that out of those 11 official languages, the SABC has another radio station that it hosts for a minority group in Northern Cape that speaks a language that is not really recognized as an official language. And I know I'm going to say it incorrectly, the XFM, let me just call it like that, it's XFM, and all the other official languages that we have in South Africa. That's the beauty of what ICASA does. So for purposes of this, the rapid deployment guidelines, essentially in South Africa, because we have 9 provinces. Out of those 9 provinces, we have as many municipal boundaries, which is local government. So at local government, because I represent an industry association, which is Association of Comms and Technology, thinking from an African context point of view, my members include MTN and Vodacom, SLC, Telkom, all the major networks in South Africa. So when they go to individual municipalities in South Africa, let's say Cape Town, Durban, Johannesburg, because those are the ones that your listeners may be familiar with, they have different rules as to how they should roll out infrastructure. So Cape Town will have its own rules, its own approval processes, its own processes in terms of technical specifications, the same with Johannesburg, the same with Pretoria, that they'll have all these, or Durban, they'll have all these different rules. So ICASA is empowered in law to make sure that there is a rule that is applicable to everyone. Right. When I say everyone, to municipalities, that how municipalities should ensure access to our homes for purposes of deploying infrastructure, that the rules are the same. They're not

0: They're not different. Approval processes are clear for everyone. It's not a surprise to every. You don't say, let's say in Cape Town, they approve in 30 days, and any another municipality in 10 days. They have that. The pricing conditions thereof, how when people are building infrastructure, the pricing has to be clear. It shouldn't be based on the whim of the municipality. So that's what ICASA was looking at. And then lastly, ICASA was trying to say, proposing that there should be a GIS system that is available within South Africa for purposes of seeing who is rolling out where. And we know they have the GIS system for the mobile, but they do not have it for other players that are in the market. That's what ICASA was consulting on in this regard.
1: Right. So these regulations that have been proposed, do you believe that they will help to speed up fiber rollout, or could they in fact just create new barriers to investment?
0: Actually, I like how you finished off with barriers to investment. We actually believe as long as there is certainty, right, that there is something that is understood, well understood by everyone, instead of each municipality doing their own things. Actually, that's what attracts investments, right? Currently, you have in Cape Town doing its own thing, saying we're the best at this, Joburg professing to be the same. And whereas it's very different from an investor point of view, that they have to tailor make depending on the specifications of that of that city. Whereas infrastructure is a national infrastructure, not a Joburg infrastructure or Cape Town or Durban infrastructure. So with these regulations, once effectively implemented, which was said to ICASA, said you cannot implement the regulations by yourself. You need to talk to the South African Local Government Association. You need to talk to the Department of Corporate Governance, because those are the people that are responsible for municipalities. It's a lot of work ahead of you. You cannot just create a regulation and pray that people find out about it. You have to talk to those people and see how they implement it. We believe that if ICASA does its homework, if you think about from the South African context point of view, for instance, NERSA, the National Energy Regulator in South Africa, does something similar when it comes to electricity, right? That with the various municipalities, some municipalities will take them to court, but they are engaging municipalities and saying these are the rates that will be applicable for Eskom, for electricity in your area. This is how much you can do an increase. These are the rules. So we're saying to you, ICASA, change your approach. Look at other people. The law gives you the power to do that, right? So we believe that it may be easier in the long run, but it requires willingness, Tami and your listeners, right? It requires willingness and rolling up of sleeves, because it's hard work. Talking to municipalities, as you know, governments change all the time in municipality, local government. It's very difficult, but it requires patience. You will fail more than you succeed. Let's just put it that way.
1: And I'd like to talk about that relationship with municipalities. We know that there are current challenges as far as municipal delays are concerned. How is that going to impact the rollout, the pace, the planning, in approving the network deployment?
0: Actually, currently, because this is the strangest thing that you will not believe, there's a municipality here in South Africa that I was at a couple of weeks ago. It's in Mpumalanga. It's called Nkomazi. I think Nkomazi, closer to the Swaziland border. The rural community there, through their councillor, they're having faster rollout of network. Faster, right? And it's the rural of the most rural. Like, it's hot, whereas it's winter here in Gauteng, as you know. It's very hot there. And I was so surprised that the most rural of areas, the roads are so bad, they have fiber at the home. They have fiber deep rural areas. But you'll find that an area that, let's say, is in some in Khayelitsha, Umlazi, the issues of deployment will be difficult. And I'm not saying it is. I'm just saying if we work together with the regulator works together with those municipalities that are, there will be willingness, because everyone knows that the future is digital economy, right? And this municipality, I was so encouraged. I was so surprised by it. I was like, this, because I come from a rural province as well, I was like, this is the most surprising thing I've ever seen, that people who don't have a tower, who don't have, but they have fiber to their homes. And that's what we're saying, that the ICASA, when it says rapid deployment guidelines, it says that. But this is the kicker of it. We've been waiting for these regulations since 2015, by the way.
1: And now 11 years so the, later. Yeah. So here yes. we go. As you said, 11 years of waiting, and now these draft regulations have been proposed. Is there some sort of a timeline as to what this rollout is going to be? Are we going to be having a conversation 11 years down the line?
0: Wow.
1: Your
0: guess is as good as mine, Tammy.
1: Right. So no timelines at the moment have been given?
0: No. But we have, actually, they've given us time, which we responded today. They've given us, they said to us, look, tell us how. And we drew up a proposed, it's up to them, because they received comments from different people. This is how we propose you do it. Talk, and we're saying, don't listen to us. Talk to the likes of NERSA. Talk to the likes of the water boards. How do they do it? Don't say no. You only can talk to licensees. Here is NERSA. They are doing this thing. They are taken to court. And they have won some of the things. But try. If you do not try, you will not succeed. You can't say I'm not empowered.
1: I'm going to ask you this as our final question, ma'am. Is fiber still the most expedient, the most progressive technology to use? Is that the infrastructure of choice for the future of tomorrow? Or have there been other technologies that have actually usurped it already?
0: From a South African context point of view, would see, even with the current measures that are happening within South Africa, fiber has been the one technology that is ensuring connectivity to homes. There's fiber to the home that is happening at a faster pace. You would have seen, for instance, the Vumatel transaction, the Herotel transactions within South Africa. And it actually brings about issues such as your connectivity, even on CCTV cameras that are being installed from a safety point of view, which I never even made the connection. So for us, we see it as being, it's happening faster. And it is faster because fiber is glass. If you think about it from a previous technology, from a mobile point of view, the stealing of batteries, the glass you cannot steal, you can only break, you see. No one can, once you dig, the only thing you're going to see is glass. You cannot steal. So there are benefits to it in the medium to long term. And we've seen that the transactions are more long term in terms of taking services directly to homes.
1: Nomvuyiso Baki, fascinating conversation. Thank you so much for joining us this evening on Africa in Business. Thank you, ma'am. She's Nomvuyiso Baki, CEO of the Association of Communications and Technology. She takes us to 6:32 Central African time. Let's head over to the markets desk, where Chanduko Legeke is standing by with your latest market indicators.
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3: Thank you, Tommy. A very good evening. $1 is trading at 16 Rand 20 in South Africa, Botswana 13 Pula 35, Namibia 16 Namibian dollars 20, Zambia 18 Kwacha 71, Kenya 128 shilling 39, Ethiopia 161 Bih 05, Uganda 3000 shilling 703, Tanzania 2000 shilling 651. $1 in Nigeria is at 1,000 Naira 361, Egypt 50 Egyptian pound 10, Tunisia 2 dinar 89, Algeria 132 dinar 10, Morocco 9 dirham 19, Angola 912 Kwanza 24, the Congolese franc at 2,260 to the US dollar. A look at commodities. Gold is trading at $4,423, platinum at $1,778 per ounce. The price of Brent crude oil at $88.64 a barrel. That's all from me. For any stories you'd like to share with us, please send us an email to newsroom@channelafrica.co.za, or you can call us on +27 11714 4459. For Channel Africa Business, I am Chanduko Ligege.
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4: And a very good afternoon from the sports desk. I am Musibu Dimakura with your latest sports news at the hour. We'll start with the story. Paul Pogba is expected to leave Monaco amid talks of a possible contract termination. The former World Cup winner joined the League One side just last summer after he was permitted to return to professional football after a doping suspension. Pogba signed a two-year deal, which was due to run until the end of the forthcoming season. Now, Pogba's first season at Monaco was disrupted by injury, but there was hope that this season would see the France international play regularly for his team. Still on football news, Inter Milan are in advanced talks to sign Tottenham as well as England fullback Dejed Spence rather, in a deal worth a minimum of $35.6 million. The 26-year-old has emerged as a key target for the Serie A champions, having enhanced his reputation at the World Cup, at which he made 8 appearances. Spence was named in Tottenham Hotspur's Premier League starting 11 23 times just last season, as they narrowly avoided relegation. He also made 85 appearances for the North London club after a $25 million move for Middlesbrough in July of 2022. And then Spurs have now begun the process of identifying potential replacements. At the same time, Aston Villa are closing in on the signing of Atletico Madrid defender Mateo Rugre. A deal for the 24-year-old left-back is progressing and is expected to move to Villa Park after just a season at Atletico. He will replace Lucas Digne, who completed a $35.5 million return to Paris Saint-Germain on Sunday and could face Villa in the Super Cup in Salzburg on Wednesday. Manager Unai Emery is looking to lift his first Super Cup, having lost his previous 3 finals. Joshua Kushner as well as Bob Egner are purchasing the Los Angeles Lakers for more than $12 million in a record-breaking deal. Now, the billionaire Mark Walter purchased the majority stake in the NBA team just last year in a deal that is valued the club at $10 billion, with the deal only having been approved by the Board of Governors in October. Now, the news comes just weeks after Kushner became a key figure in a private equity fracas that has engulfed a global soccer governing body, FIFA, as it announced plans just last month to create a subsidiary to run the FIFA World Cup competition. And finally, the Dallas Cowboys remain in the NFL's most valuable franchise at $15.5 billion, according to the Sportico annual valuation list that was released earlier today. The news represents a 21%, or rather the number represents a 21% increase from just last year. While profitable off the field, Jerry Cohn's Cowboys haven't won a Super Bowl since the 28th of January 1996. The Los Angeles Rams are currently second in $12.7 billion, while the New York Giants currently sit in third position on $12.5 million. $10 million. Now, the group includes the New Patriots at $10.4 million, and New York Jets at $10.35 billion, the Philadelphia Eagles at $10.31 billion. Well, that concludes your sports news this hour. For any sports stories you'd like to share with us, do send us an email to newsroom@channelafrica.co.za, or call us. The newsroom line is +27 11714 4459. 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
1: Thank you to Chanduko Lugege and Musibudi Rachel Makura. They bring us to exactly 6:38 Central African Time. We turn our focus to this now. Now, over the years, many people who go in retirement would downsize their large family homes. They don't need them anymore. The kids have moved out. They've gone to varsity. And it literally becomes an empty nest. And so they are then in a position where they are moving into something smaller, with the hope that the funds that they get from selling their house and that they would have raised from selling the house will help them into their future, will become part of their little retirement potty, so to speak. But today, that really doesn't seem like a reality anymore, as life keeps getting more and more expensive. The dollar, the rand, the kwacha, whatever currency, the naira that you may be using, just doesn't go as far as it used to. So Grant Smee, who is CEO of Only Realty Property Group, argues that retirees face an additional challenge. The home that planned to sell may be worth less than the smaller, more secure retirement property that they now need. Ooh, an additional problem, and certainly one that you really don't want to have at that late stage in your life. Joining us this evening to unpack this, Grant Smee, good to have you with us. Welcome to Africa in Business.
5: Thanks for having me.
1: So can you take us through some of the questions that you feel one should be asking before retiring? It's one of those things that await us all. And the big question is, have I done enough? Are my retirement funds enough? Will I be able to live in the same type of standard or quality of life that I was used to? But what are the key questions that one needs to really contemplate before cutting off your connection to a sustainable income?
5: Well, I think the reality is that most retirees are relying on their home and their primary residence as their source of funds for retirement. And that sort of directly relates then to what now when I sell the property. So I think a few of the questions they need to ask is, what is the family home really worth, or your primary residence really worth, and a realistic market value rather than a sentimental value? What would it cost to replace that property? What level of support might you need in the future, considering retiring? Do you need to move into a retirement village that has healthcare and support services? And then when will your home loan be paid off on your primary residence, which relates to when are you actually debt-free? And the last one, is there a plan B? Because sometimes selling isn't actually an option.
1: Is there a plan B? So you talk about the question of the value of the family home, and what it's really worth over and above, obviously, the sentimental value that one would have. Talk to us about that and what the options are if really you are needing to downsize, but affordability also and issues of safety, because oftentimes the house that you are raising your kids in is not perhaps as user-friendly for you when you are, needing a crutch to walk upstairs, and you just don't need that, and you certainly have to downsize.
5: Absolutely. So, I mean, it's a double-edged sword. First thing is your primary residence. Where do you live at the moment? Do you have a large home with a large property? Are you in a secure estate? Is there demand for that property? And are you going to be able to sell it? And a lot of people up country, sort of Gauteng, are seeing that reality now where they're finding it quite difficult to sell their property in the current market, and certainly at the projected value that they thought they'd be able to sell the property at. And then the second part of that is looking to buy insecure estates or retirement villages with amenities. Those are becoming more and more expensive. And then you add the last element, which is if you want to move coastal for your retirement, coastal properties, because of semigration and nomad living, have increased in price significantly over the last years, and that's well documented. So the price of the property that you thought you might get in the future isn't necessarily there and isn't necessarily affordable anymore.
1: You also talk about the home loan. Do you find that a lot of people, by the time they reach the retirement age, where is it now? Like around the 70s, 74?
5: Yeah, so it is a bit old, it is a bit old, and I think it's sort of constantly shifting. But essentially, most people that are retiring have paid off their homes, unless they sort of bought later in life. But so that is an element to consider. But it is an important element to consider that you if you look at the value of your home and consider the home loan still outstanding, are you going to be left over with enough money to again buy the property that you're looking to retire to look after yourself?
1: There's also the issue, though, Grant, that even if you buy a retirement home, there are those levies every single month. So you are never really debt-free.
5: Absolutely, and those levies can be really, really high, considering again the amenities that you in the complex that you're buying into, from security to healthcare to other services that they provide. So I think it really is again one of those calculations that you need to sit down quite carefully and work through, selling your home and moving into these retirement villages and secure estates where the levies, like you say, are and can be super expensive.
1: And the mere fact that the body corporate can, you know, eventually. But actually, I want to ask this: if you are a retiree and you retired and you are unable to pay those levies, can the body corporate still put your property up for auction?
5: Yes, I mean there's well documented court cases, even recently around this case around people not paying levies. The reality is it's a legal obligation for you to pay your levies, and you can get yourself into some real financial trouble. Whether they can take your property or not, and auction your property, that is there's a long time frame to get there. It is a possibility, and it could be realistic if you're not paying those levies. But at the end of the day, that legal obligation of you paying your levies could dig you a deep, deep hole if you're not paying them.
1: All right, let's talk about Plan B. If it's not a retirement home, what do you do?
5: Yeah, so I think you know, people need to consider, could they rent out part of their home to somebody else, and which can assist from an income point of view? Could they rent out the entire home and then rent somewhere else as an option? So I think you know, it's change your plan A. If you wanted to move coastal, maybe you can no longer move coastal because of pricing. You move somewhere more inland, more affordable. That sort of thing. So you need to just take a look at the various options around, firstly, your primary residence, and renting it out is a real option. And secondly, looking at the alternative plans around the choice of your accommodation in the future.
1: Grant, for somebody who's listening right now and who's feeling a level of anxiety just by hearing us talk about this, what would you say to them? What is the best way to ensure that you're still comfortable in your old age?
5: So I think the important thing is to plan early and start asking yourself the key questions as soon as possible. So, you know, obviously people in their 20s and 30s aren't often thinking about retiring. But if you start get to your late 40s, early 50s, start asking the questions and make sure that you do have that plan B that's set up and is actionable. You know, and rather than trying to make a decision when things are tight, you have retired, your finances are dwindling, you maybe have poor health, and you really are then run out of options, because that's when things can get really bad for you.
1: Make hay while the sun shines and not leave your important decisions to when your back is against the wall. Great advice there, Grant. Thank you so much for joining us this evening.
5: Thank you.
1: Thank you. That's Grant Smee, a CEO of Only Realty Property Group. He takes us to exactly 6:47. Happy planning if you haven't already started planning for your retirement. Certainly a wake-up kind of conversation this evening.
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1: It is exactly 6:47 Central African time, and tomorrow, which is Thursday, the 13th of August, Zambia goes to the polls, and this really becomes an important, critical electoral focal point for the SADC region. And it's the only SADC country, in fact, that's conducting its national electoral process, which would naturally place it under significant regional and international attention. This evening, we speak to Kelvin Chisanga, an economist based in Zambia, who says that his assessment is that Zambia's challenge is no longer simply to conduct an election, but rather to demonstrate that democratic governance, political stability, and economic transformation can indeed reinforce one another. He joins us live. A very good evening to you, Kelvin. Good to have you with us. Welcome.
7: Thank you so much. It's always my pleasure. Good evening to you too.
1: So when we look at Zambia and the history, the elections there are generally peaceful. How has the country managed to keep it that way?
7: Well, you know, the election this time around has been issues to do with the governance and obviously issues of economics. And what we are seeing working out in the case that democracy is reaching or meeting economic aspiration. We have been holding up with a very peaceful campaign period, and the whole entire electoral process is seeming to be matched with it, some levels of transparency. Obviously, understanding that Zambia has given a mature democratic tenancy and principles across many institutions, and even just when you look at the economic resilience as well, just in the midst of electoral campaigns and everything else is working out with a positive nature, demonstrating a significant, stronger economic backdrop, which we have entered into this electoral season.
1: And what does this relative stability actually do to the investment appetite and investor confidence?
7: Definitely. You know, when you have cultivated an atmosphere which is peaceful, it commands of a lot more participation from investors, as well as even just the economic structure, tend to give substantial effect in terms of you know, much more investment pressures, giving substantial in terms of multi-political system, where we've got a passive transfer that has taken place with the democratic credentials, which has given birth to Zambia's system. So this is substantially helping to elevate a number of key points for Zambia, telling the world out there to say we are a peaceful country where you need to come and invest, because here you are, we are orderly, we are also basically having that law of law to the IST standard of observation, meaning we have mentioned democratic principle with the economic aspect, meaning we are trying to work with a policy credibility and also with that economic momentum which cannot be disturbed by political atmosphere.
1: So you have mentioned that economically Zambia enters this particular election with a rather strong macroeconomic position. Can you talk to us more about that? And maybe also touch on exactly what it is that politicians are campaigning on this particular election.
7: Okay, thank you so much. So what we have seen that Zambia for the past 35 years of multi-party democracy has maintained the politics which is a tolerance with one another. And what we have seen also in terms of peaceful transfer, this is strengthening the democratic principle and credential that Zambia has been able to cultivate. Just this particular year, after the year, we have recorded a positive growth of about 7.7 GDP growth, which demonstrates a significant stronger economic performance. Again, if you look also into the macroeconomic stability aspect, the variables such as inflation, exchange rate, and even just when you look at the aspect to do with the interest rate and much more, many other, you know, elements in the macroeconomic environment, we have seen posting some positive elements, which are also speaking of attractive, you know, aspect of investors. And much to this also, if you look at what has demonstrated so far, they elevated the level of expectation of some of the items that we normally have even at household level. They have moderated, especially when you look at the staple food, which, of course, you take papri or we take corns. Those are issues that have actually given shape to what we have seen so far. So this election is highly competitive in a sense. It has got about 14 presidential candidates, but from the look of things, it's only two that are towing the whole situation in terms of having it a two OC election, where Bland Mundubire on the opposition side, as well as the incumbent Akainde Chilema, they are all basically trying to give each other's aggressive land on this. So
1: right.
7: Meaning we should be able to see that the incumbent has got a number of things that he's looking at in terms of political situation. Then the opposition also has consolidated with a number of alliance partners who are thinking to say we need to take forward with the current situation, knowing that there are a lot of governance issues that they are also seeing which are not working in the favor of some of the Zambians from that perspective.
1: Calvin Chisanga, we'll have to leave it at that for today, but certainly we'll be keeping a beady eye on the unfoldings. Thank you very much. That's Calvin Chisanga, an economist based in Zambia. Tomorrow, Thursday, the 13th of August, Zambia takes to the polls. It's exactly 6:54 Central African time. We've got Madapiri here standing by. Welcome, Ms. Madapiri. What do you have in store for us for Zochitika this evening?
8: Good evening, Tami. Ndibondilindi. Nkane ngati madubi 44 abezeka panyanja ya Kariba mudziko la Zimbabwe pambuyo pangozi ya boti kwa maso tendilelo maiko akumbukira tsiku la Ashinyamata. Nde Tami usaulati makandifuso pamena ntoma ripatsila makanizo wapatambala chuja la WhatsApp kwa maso la Facebook. Ndeni ngwadito, thank you so much.
1: Thank you. That's Madapiri. She joins us at the top of the hour.
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1: And so we close off with this evening, continuing on the quarterly labor force survey, which shows an increase in the unemployment rate. This time around, we'll be speaking to Talita Budram, co-founder and chief impact officer for My Desk Global. She's pointing out that the results indicate that women and young girls remain vulnerable, and this is in terms of being able to support themselves as well as their families. And obviously, they do this by securing job opportunities. She goes on to say that she believes that the ongoing sidelining of girls and young women in the job market is a direct result of the education infrastructure gap for disadvantaged children in early childhood. Today, being International Youth Day, Ms. Budram joins us to share her thoughts. Welcome, Ms. Budram. Good to have you with us.
10: Thank you so much for having me.
1: Well, with what you're highlighting, not a very delightful International Youth Day with the perspective that you've put forward, talk to us about that and perhaps what these overall statistics reveal.
10: Most definitely not. You know, as a youth myself, I resonate deeply with these statistics that have come out. And what they indicate is that women cannot support themselves nor their families because they can't secure proper job opportunities. And those entering the job market at the end of school or at the end of a potential university degree requires the skills and the development that is much needed much earlier on in a girl or a child, but especially a girl child's academic career. And that starts from giving a child the proper resources they need to succeed, to feel safe, and to feel confident enough to continue learning and keep up with their schoolwork, especially from grade one.
1: Now, you say that you believe that the sidelining is deliberate, the sidelining of women and girls?
10: Most definitely. So when you look at a girl's schooling career, it is often that the girl child is pulled out first if money is tight in a household from school. And then secondly, the girl child experiences menstruation and often in an uncomfortable environment. So I work at schools in South Africa where children are sitting on the floor and balancing their books on their lap. So they're sitting hunched over, cross-legged, uncomfortable for their entire school day. So in South Africa, there's 2.4 million children that go to school every day that don't have desks at school. So by them not having this desk, it affects their handwriting, their focus, their concentration, their homework delivery, and their overall academic ability. But more than that, it is also very compromising of a child's dignity, especially a girl child, when they are menstruating and expected to sit in uncomfortable positions or don't even have a proper space, a safe space to sit comfortably and to keep their sanitary products away in a dignified area, being a school bag, for example. So often these girls then miss school because they're uncomfortable or they're subject to bullying. So that's the case.
1: So tell us.

0: As we close up today, what would be the message that you'd like to give to the powers that be, captains of industry, to government, this International Youth Day?
1: My message would be to advocate for more funding towards the basic resources that basic education needs, being infrastructure, because we often overlook how having something as simple as a desk to write on and a chair to sit on and a light to do your homework at night is the most vital piece of the most vital resource that a child should need to succeed and to get into the job market, especially the girl child, and obtain the job opportunities that they so desperately need to level the playing field.
0: Talita Boodram, thank you so much for joining us this evening.
1: Thank you.
0: And I must say, you've done your bit as a young woman for International Youth Day. So thank you for your time.
1: Thank you so much. Much appreciated.
0: Thank you. That's Talita Boodram talking about the impact of marginalization of women and children, even within the education system, and that how reflects itself later on in life in the employability or lack thereof for young women in the different sectors. That brings us to 1 minute to 7 p.m. Central African time. That's how we come to the end of this Wednesday edition. From myself, Tami Ngubeni, and the entire Africa in Business team, you have yourself a splendid evening further as we hand the reins over to Mada Piri and Zochi Tika.
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3: The main cause of all these issues is leadership, because everything stands and falls on leadership. The leadership characterized by coalition dynamics in these big cities and elsewhere, unavoidably, it has basically brought all this what we are going through now, which has become permanent systemic problems, which were not there before.
1: Mtsogoleri wa dziko la Malawi, Professor Arthur Peter Mutharika, wafunira mafuno abwino dziko la Zambia, pomwe mawa likuponya zisankho zosankha mtsogoleri, aphungu komanso makansala, malingana ndi chikalata chomwe chatuluka kudzera mu bungwe la Southern African Development Community, SADC. 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
4: The launch of the National Election Results Center is therefore more than the opening of a physical facility. It represents the Commission's commitment to ensuring that the process through which the presidential election results are announced is accessible to stakeholders and conducted with the seriousness it deserves. This center will bring together the people with different responsibilities and in some cases competing interests.
1: Nthambi ya boma la dziko la Malawi yoona ngozi zoka mwadzidzidzi ya Dodma yakumbutsa a Malawi onse kuti lero pa 12 August ndi tsiku lomaliza lomwe boma lidapereke mabasi aulere pa ntchito yobweretsa anthu kuchokera ku dziko la South Africa pothawa ziwawa. 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
6: And I think the mentality here tells we've put in them this fighting spirit. They train well, they go into games believing that they can win every game. I think it centers around the philosophy we've put around this team, that we always go out and play to win. We go out and try to score. Going into the quarterfinal game, we were the third leading team with goals scored. So that shows how we play. We play very much on the front foot. We try to score, we try to win games. Yes, we know we can't be perfect. We will concede, we accept that. We try to tighten up as much as we can.
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0: The Journal with Matseko Musito.
7: Did you know that men are actually far less likely to seek help for mental health challenges, often suffering in silence until they reach crisis point? June is Men's Mental Health Month. It's important for us to broaden society's understandings around mental distress and what that looks like for men.
8: With men, I think it's more subtle behaviors, because men are not going to say I'm depressed or I am anxious.
7: Yeah.
8: But what they might say is I'm tired, I'm stressed, I just need to push through. It may look like increased irritability. It may look like increase in substance usage or alcohol abuse or withdrawing from family or even spending excessive amount of time at work. These can all be warning signs, but they're very much more subtle in men because we kind of dismiss it as that's just the way of.
7: Dr. Alicia Porter, member of the South African Society for Psychiatrists.
0: The Journal with Matseko Musito. 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
0: 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This woman's month, we lift our voices in honor of our queens. Channel Africa.
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20: 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Mariamo Samu apresenta Claudescópio todas as noites das 20 às 21 horas.

0: And just like that, it's 9 o'clock Central African time. It is Wednesday, the 12th of August, 2026. Welcome to it. Welcome to Africa World Hour. Welcome to Channel Africa with myself, Mpho Sithole. It's an absolute pleasure to be in your company this evening. Coming up in this hour, Zimbabwe has declared a state of disaster. This is after a vessel capsized on Lake Kariba, with search and rescue operations continuing for those still missing. And
1: we therefore appeal to you to report accurately, responsibly, and with appropriate context.
0: As Zambians prepare to head to the polls tomorrow, the chairperson of the Electoral Commission of Zambia, the ECZ, Mwangala Zolomos, has called for transparency, professionalism, and respect. So that and more coming up on the show this evening. 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
0: Right, let's take a look at the question for Africa World Hour this evening. Hashtag Your Voice Africa. Zimbabwe has declared a state of disaster. This is after a vessel capsized on Lake Kariba, with rescue teams continuing to search for those still missing. The vessel reportedly overturned after being hit by strong waves. What is your message to the victims' families? I mean, it's a really heart-wrenching situation as we try and get to the bottom of some of the details. And of course, trying to establish how many people were on board and of course, who remains unaccounted for. Send us a WhatsApp on our voice note on +27 83 288 6684. Tell us where you're listening from and give us your take. Your voice matters. Let Africa hear you. Africa, hashtag Africa World Hour, hashtag Channel Africa, hashtag Your Voice Africa, hashtag Lake Kariba.
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0: It's time to take a look at stories making headlines, where we take a look at what's happening across the continent and around the world. We begin here. The case of a controversial Durban businessman facing charges, multiple charges, in fact, including human trafficking, kidnapping, sexual assault, has been postponed in the Durban Magistrates Courts. The businessman, who at this stage cannot be named due to the nature of the charges, was arrested by the Hawks yesterday. He has previously been implicated in allegations both at the Madlanga Commission of Inquiry and Parliament's Ad Hoc Committee. The state is opposing bail and says the charges are linked to a 2022 raid at a property in Durban North. NPA regional spokesperson Natasha Ramkusukara explains.
3: The charges include trafficking in persons, as well as kidnapping, sexual assault, as well as contraventions of the Cyber Crimes Act and contravening the Film and Publications Act. The matter was remanded to the 25th of August 2026 for a formal bail application.
0: Now, Home Affairs Minister Dr. Leon Schreiber has lauded the newly launched electronic technology authorization system as a major deterrent to fraud in the processing of the country's visas. He was speaking at the launch of the new visa processing system at the O.R. Tambo International Airport earlier today. The system is designed to replace slow paper-based visa processing with a fully digital approach that uses biometrics and facial recognition. Schreiber explains.
4: Unlike the BMA's previous movement control system, EMCS 2.0 is biometrically enabled to use facial verification to determine whether a traveller may enter the country, eliminating the scope for criminals or for fraud to use fraudulent passports or visa papers. In other words, Mr. President, the face of the traveller becomes the key that determines whether they may enter, rather than a physical document which can be manipulated. This feature has also laid the foundation for us to significantly reduce immigration queues, Now, the dedicated ETA counters will already speed up processing. We just saw a demonstration where it took us about 40 or 50 seconds to process.
0: Now, SADC Secretary General Elias Makgosi has praised Zambia for its role as the incoming chair of SADC and for anchoring the summit Troika during the transition period. It comes as the Troika officially launched the SADC election observation mission to Zambia ahead of the country's 2026 general elections. Makgosi has wished Zambia well as the country prepares to head to the polls on Thursday.
5: We take pride in the election process in our region as a symbol to strengthen our democratic and governance obligations under the SADC principles and guidelines governing democratic elections. We therefore extend our best wishes to people of Zambia as they take this critical step in selecting a government. As a community, stand in solidarity with Zambia and remain confident that the elections will further strengthen, enhance unity, ensure stability, and facilitate development in the country.
0: The World Health Organization has expressed concern that US President Donald Trump's plans to overhaul child vaccinations in the United States go against decades of evidence. An order signed earlier this week calls for fewer vaccines and for measles, mumps and rubella, being the MMR jabs, to be separated into three shots. The Director General of the WHO, Tedros Ghebreyesus, says vaccines were safe and did not cause autism. And looking at other news, Russian President Vladimir Putin has threatened to seize European ships. This is in retaliation for EU plans to intercept vessels suspected of being part of Russia's shadow fleet. Speaking as he watched naval drills in the east of Moscow, Putin described the restrictions on the movement of his country's vessels as piracy and banditry. And finally, millions across the United Kingdom and parts of Europe are witnessing the most significant solar eclipse since the year 1999. More than 90% of the sun is expected to be covered by the moon over most of the UK, while a rare total eclipse has already occurred in Iceland, and the event continues across parts of Europe, including Spain. The eclipse has also sparked huge public interest, with shops reporting a surge in demand for special eclipse glasses. Experts are urging people not to look directly at the sun without proper eye protection. And that's how we come to the end of Stories Making Headlines.
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7: So you recently named Basketball Africa League ambassador for season 6.
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9: But you know, in Zambia, when we join the live, there's one thing we have to do. You have to do it with me. We have to raise up.
10: All right, man. Tao, China Africa, let's go. Raise up, guys. Let's raise up.
7: Raise up! Be hanging out with DJ Zinhle. Which song is it, number one?
11: Yes! 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
0: Now, as South Africa celebrates women this month of August, young female entrepreneurs in Bushbuck Ridge, located in the province of Mpumalanga, are demonstrating how determination and an entrepreneurial mindset can create sustainable livelihoods. These young women have received support from the Good Work Foundation, being the GWF, a non-profit organization focused on empowering individuals. The foundation plays an important role in recognizing the potential of young entrepreneurs to stimulate rural economies. This is achieved through the incorporation of interactive and practical entrepreneurship training into the curriculum of its Bridging Year Academy, which is specifically tailored for school leavers. Tuto Ngobeni has more on the story.
12: Justine Mabuza is an entrepreneur, a graduate of Good Work Foundation, GWF, and the founder of Fragrant Moments. She launched her business, which sells fragrances and personal cups, in April 2025, aiming to enhance people's confidence through appealing scents. Mabuza credits GWF with introducing her to entrepreneurship and anticipates the growth of her business.
13: The module have taught me a lot about starting up a business, also about managing finances. Also, it has enhanced my marketing skills and planning and have given me more confidence to grow Fragrant Moments. And I'm looking forward to see my business grow in few years to come.
12: Mabuza says the biggest challenges for her was the lack of business skills.
13: One of the challenges that I faced was not having experience or knowledge about how to run a business. I found that very challenging because it was my first time having to start up a business and be a leader. Another challenge was reaching customers and growing my market. I overcame this challenge using social media, promoting my product consistently, and building good relationships with customers.
12: Meanwhile, Janela Sibia, owner of the Yaya's Goodies, says her business is growing as they were taught entrepreneurial strategies.
14: There was a stream which was entrepreneurship. In entrepreneurship, they were taught about the strategies in which people like use in entrepreneurship. So a lesson that enlightened me to put my business into action.
12: Furthermore, Kensile Mahlaba, who also attended the Bridging Year Academy course, came up with the idea of creating gift hampers after watching trending TikToks of white polar bear mascots delivering goodies to delighted recipients. Mahlaba says acquiring business skills helped her to price her stock correctly.
15: I learned how to price my hampers correctly because I'm in the rural area, and how to budget and make profit. And I also learned how to make my business.
12: Mahlaba says the biggest hurdle that she has faced was securing customers during the holiday period.
15: So another challenge that I faced was getting customers during those months that there are holidays. So I overcome the challenge by posting on my WhatsApp, on Facebook, and I started offering specials for my pampers.
12: For Channel Africa News, I'm Tuto Ngobeni in Johannesburg.
0: Now, Zimbabwe has declared a state of disaster. This is after a vessel capsized on Lake Kariba, with search and rescue operations continuing for those still missing. The vessel reportedly capsized after being hit by strong waves. The exact number of people on board, those missing and those rescued or recovered, is still being confirmed at this stage. Government has since activated a multi-agency response, which involves the Civil Protection Department, police, army, local authorities and other stakeholders, while a privately owned helicopter has also joined the search. As the operation continues, questions remain about what caused the tragedy, how many people are still unaccounted for, and whether enough safety measures were in place. For more, we are joined by senior journalist and reporter in Kariba, Admiral Mbonda. Admiral, a very good evening to you. Thank you so much for joining us. Welcome. Admiral, are you there? Okay, as we try and reestablish the connection with Admiral Mbonda, who's a senior journalist and reporter in Kariba, really just giving us some details around what is essentially a developing story that we continue to monitor in Zimbabwe, having declared a state of disaster after a vessel capsized on Lake Kariba. Search and rescue operations continue, but there are many unanswered questions as really we try to get to the bottom of what is happening on the ground. So we'll return to that story in a moment. For now, let's take you to Zambia as Zambians prepare to head to the polls tomorrow, being Thursday, the 13th of August. The chairperson of the Electoral Commission of Zambia, Mwangala Zulumis, has called for transparency, professionalism and respect for the democratic process during the results management period. The commission officially opened the 2026 National Election Results Center at the Mulungushi International Conference Center in Lusaka. Ndandla Mahlangu has the story.
16: The chairperson of the Electoral Commission of Zambia, Mwangala Zalumis, says the launch of the National Election Results Center is more than the opening of a physical facility, as it demonstrates the commission's commitment to making the presidential election results announcement process accessible to stakeholders and conducting it with the seriousness it deserves. She called on the media to report objectively, independently, and in accordance with their accreditation, while ensuring

0: instantly. An inaccurate figure or misleading statement can spread across the country within minutes. The Commission therefore calls upon the media to exercise their highest standard of professionalism throughout the result process.
1: She says the announcement of the election results carries a profound responsibility.
0: The responsibility of the Commission is therefore to ensure that the results announced reflect the votes cast by the people of Zambia and that the process through which those results are determined is conducted in accordance with the law. For this reason, the Commission attaches great importance to accuracy, transparency, and accountability throughout the result process. The speed with which results are announced is naturally of great public interest. We understand that political parties, candidates, the media, and citizens will be eager to know the outcome of the election. However, while timeliness is important, accuracy must never be compromised for a second. The Commission will therefore undertake the necessary processes to ensure that the results received are handled and announced in accordance with the prescribed procedures.
1: Analysts say the rising cost of living, governance issues, and the economy are expected to be the deciding factor when Zambians mark their ballots in the 13 August national elections. They say the elections will be fought on economic recovery, government reforms, and a sweeping change to the country's parliamentary map. Incumbent President Hakainde Hichilema, leader of the United Party for National Development, UPND, is seeking a second term against 13 opponents. His principal challenger is Brian Mundubile, a former ally of the late President Edgar Lungu, who has surged to the front of a fragmented opposition after being backed by a coalition of rival parties. Reporting for Channel Africa, I am Glanda Mahlangu in Lusaka, Zambia.
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4: Now, one in every two children screened in displacement sites in Baido, southwest Somalia, is acutely malnourished, and one in every four is severely malnourished. This is according to findings of a malnutrition survey carried out in July by Doctors Without Borders, which is MSF. The organization says the results are consistent with Doctors Without Borders' regular malnutrition surveillance in Bauda, where teams have screened more than 21,000 children under five since the start of the year and found global acute malnutrition levels of around 50%. The survey conducted across 888 households in 14 displacement sites in Baudor also found that one third of families are surviving on just one meal a day, while only 2% can afford three meals a day. To talk to us further on this, we're joined on the line by Alara Ali, who's Baudor Project Coordinator from Doctors Without Borders. Alara, a very good evening to you. Thank you so much for joining us and welcome.
5: Good evening. Thank you very much.
4: I mean, as we look at the numbers, they're quite extraordinary, aren't they? One in two children acutely malnourished, one in four severely malnourished. Talk to us a little bit more on your survey in displacement sites in Somalia.
5: The survey was kicked off after a very rapid surge in our admission in our health facility, responding to nutrition crisis caused by the drought, and of course the impact of funding cuts.
4: Mm-hmm.
5: So as MSF provide medical services, the health facilities were getting overload of patients.

0: that reached up to 300 of the normal admission rate, where we had to scale up our capacity from 50 beds to 150 bed, and using all the possible space to admit patients. This crisis is, of course, caused by different factors. As I mentioned, the rapid funding cuts that happened in 2025 merged with climate shocks like drought, which led to a combination of a downfall of assistance provided for livelihood and food and even water provision to more or less of vulnerable population not receiving assistance, which led to deteriorating situation for the very vulnerable population in the internally displaced camps.
1: Well, if I can ask you please to speak up a little bit, we're losing you with some of the words that you're talking to us through. But perhaps as we try and also, I mean, you've listed quite a few factors here, looking at climate shocks, droughts, all the ripple effects that have led to this. Why are children being hit so hard? Because one wants to get an understanding of how much this crisis is being driven by a lack of food and how much by unsafe water, disease, and inability of families to essentially access healthcare.
0: Of course, children in general are the most vulnerable and the number one to get hit by any instability factor. Of course, the scarcity of food that comes with a drought, the inability of family to obtain proper nutrition or nutrient food for their children. So the first line that will appear most effectively are children under five and children overall. Besides, also in our screening, we noticed that this nutrition affected the pregnant and lactating mothers. So if you have a mother which is the first word for her baby to be affected by a malnutrition, then she will deliver for a week baby already before it reached to the world. If the breastfeeding mother is unable to give the needed nutrient for the healthy babies, then this is also another factor that will impact babies under 2 years and babies under 6 months, and what we call neonate trauma, birth with low weight at birth that can even see it up to 800 grams. So it's a multiple factor, but as we know, children are the most affected generally.
1: Yeah. As you detail that very heart-wrenching picture, there's also another alarming part of the story, which essentially involves or revolves around funding for nutrition programs, which have reportedly fallen by more than 80% this year. What does this mean practically? Because we're trying to get an understanding as, you know, Doctors Without Borders, how you assisting with health challenges that are arising from the situation in the displacement sites.
0: Yeah, that's very important factor. Actually, the burden is very high as the service for nutrition start in outpatient clinic for treatment of moderate acute malnutrition. And then for the severely acute malnutrition babies, then it comes to the secondary healthcare sector. But this 80% led to a huge closure of services that could impact positively the malnutrition and treat on the first phase, leading to deterioration and very weak access for the basic primary healthcare in the first level of the malnutrition treatment. The closure, other than affecting the access for healthcare, it's overloaded the secondary healthcare to have the second phase of children with HOMA, severely acute, malnourished, and of course, pregnant and lactating mothers in very bad nutrition condition.
1: As you talk to these staggering numbers, I mean, talking about 21,000 children under five since the beginning of the year in terms of your assessment, beyond, you know, just trying to understand the full picture here, what are the immediate long-term consequences for their physical development, you know, and ability to learn? Because one really would want to get a full picture of what happens when a child is severely malnourished if treatment perhaps comes too late.
0: Definitely, and it's a life-threatening. It's not only with difficulties in development, but unfortunately, this is an avoidable life loss that can be mitigated beside possible complication for such condition and merged with other diseases like measles and diphtheria. So this will make the babies more vulnerable. Their immunity is a bit weak to fight such diseases that can be the diseases can be preventable and the malnutrition can be avoidable as well.
1: And very quickly, before we let you go, how can the international community get involved?
0: We call for more scale up for responses in general from donors and humanitarian actors and all the, of course, the goodwill actors to scale up the response in different sectors that comes also to affect the health. We call for more of livelihood support, food distribution, and more access to healthcare services, especially for nutrition and vaccination effort to help mitigate both of the malnutrition itself and the consequences that comes with low coverage vaccination or non-coordinated humanitarian assistance that can help decrease the crisis level and mitigate in the future to have such a situation like the current situation in Baidawa, Somalia.
1: Yeah, absolutely. Thank you so much for speaking to us about that. Laura Ali, who's BARDA project coordinator from Doctors Without Borders, speaking to us on the line there about some of the really heart-wrenching numbers when it comes to malnutrition in Somalia, severely affecting children.

0: Now, let's take you back to our developing story that we're monitoring for you this evening. Zimbabwe has declared a state of disaster. This is after a vessel capsized on Lake Kariba, with search and rescue operations continuing for those still missing. The vessel reportedly capsized after being hit by strong waves. The exact number of people on board, those missing and those rescued or recovered, is still being confirmed. Government has activated a multi-agency response in involving the Civil Protection Department, police, army, local authorities and other stakeholders, while a privately owned helicopter has also joined the search. As the operation continues, questions remain about what caused the tragedy, how many people are still unaccounted for, and whether enough safety measures were put in place. For more, we are joined by Admore Mbonda, who's senior journalist and reporter in Kariba. Admore, a very good evening to you. Thank you so much for joining us. Welcome.
1: Hi, very good evening, Tracy. How are you?
0: I'm very well, thank you. I mean, as we try and get to the bottom of the latest developments here, Admore, what is the latest information on what happened at Lake Kariba and how the tragedy has, essentially unfolded?
1: Oh, thank you very much, Tracy. The Ridambuyan and Afeli captured on Tuesday near Long Island on Lake Kariba. The vessel was touched by a strong wave while traveling from Kariba to Chalala fishing camp. The lake was very rough, and the vessel was overloaded. Its capacity is 90. It should be carrying 90 passengers in 5 staff, which is 95. So it is believed that the vessel is more than 95 passengers.
0: Okay. So with those estimations, do we know? I mean, you raise an important aspect of the bigger picture here that, it appears to have been overloaded, the vessel. How many people have been confirmed dead or missing at this stage? And what do we know about the victims?
1: Oh, thank you very much. For now, about 44 people confirmed dead. Yesterday, the CPU managed to retrieve about 13 bodies, and today they received 31 bodies. And then about 69 passengers were rescued. They are currently at Kariba Hospital and Mangu Primary School, where they are receiving treatment.
0: Sure. And that raises a very important question about, whether or not this could have been preventable because questions are also arising about whether basic safety rules were put in place, including passenger limits, which you say appears to have been an overload, life jackets, weather assessments. What are some of the factors that are coming to the foreground about some of the finer details that could have perhaps resulted in this unfortunate incident not even occurring?
1: Yeah, I spoke to survivors. Some of them, it was because of negligence. The boat captain could not listen to the regulators. He was warned by the captain not to travel in rough weather. I think there was a warning which was presented by the captain that from 10 August up to 14 August, there's no vessel should be found in Lake Kariba. There's that wave, which is known as Dinga wave. It's a strong wave, which is dangerous. It has killed so many people in Lake Kariba. So the captain could not listen when he was warned by the captain. That's what happened.
0: So in terms of accountability, what are authorities investigating at this point in time as they also try and get a sense of whether the vessel or equipment involved was properly registered and compliant with all the safety regulations?
1: Yeah, investigations are underway by authorities, but I cannot provide you so many details for now. Mm-hmm. But they are still investigating. If you count the numbers, which I gave you, that's the body of the survivors, they are 69, and we have 44 confirmed dead. We are now over 95. Mm-hmm. So they are still investigating what transpired and what caused that accident.
0: Mm-hmm. How many survivors did you say there are?
1: 69 survivors.
0: 69 so far. So the search on, the search operation is, of course, now, you know, at the center of a major multi-agency effort. I mean, all sorts of, you know, people are coming together to ensure that this is done. How difficult is the rescue operation on Lake Kariba, especially looking at the size and conditions of the lake?
1: Yeah, it's not much difficult as of now, but only the weather, the rough weather, that's where the difficulty is. But they've managed to save bodies, which were trapped under the vessel. So the only challenge is the rough weather.
0: So we're also hearing that the additional private resources, including a private helicopter, have joined the search. I mean, does this, you know, does the government have enough specialized equipment and boats and divers and all of that sort of capability to conduct an operation of this scale?
1: Thank you very much. The government has got enough, what you say, okay. We have divers from the Zimbabwe National Army. Mm-hmm. We have the divers from the Zimbabwe National Police, South Aqua Marine. We have the private divers who are there on site, who have volunteered to do the work. The helicopter is from Masado Conservation Trust, which was is a partner in the CPU, the Civil Protection Unit.
0: Mm-hmm. So, yes. Because Lake Kariba is shared by both countries, Zimbabwe and Zambian authorities, has there been any response from the Zambian part of, you know, the side of Lake Kariba?
1: No, Zambians are not responsible to this. It was only Zimbabweans who were doing their own things.
0: Mm-hmm. So beyond the rescue, they will, of course, have to be accountability. Who is responsible for ensuring that vessels operating on Lake Kariba are properly licensed and there's maintenance and, you know, not overloaded with equipment and all sorts?
1: Yeah, the Lake Navigation Inland Water Department is responsible for ensuring that everything is well in the Lake Kariba. But now the Department of Inland has not enough equipment to use. They don't even have a boat to follow those they rely on other partners. Mm. When there's an accident in Lake Kariba, they inform the other partners. But as for them, they don't need a boat to follow or to track those boats.
0: Mm-hmm.
1: Yes.
0: Looking at the number of survivors, I mean, you said there's 69 survivors and 44 have unfortunately been confirmed dead. Do we know anything else about the victims? Were they tourists, local residents, workers, or just people traveling on the lake? What do we know about that group of people?
1: Yeah, thank you very much. Yeah, some of the victims, they are local. Some of them stay in Kariba, some stay in Harare. As far as Harare, they came to this area and go and buy fish across the lake in fishing camps.
0: Mm-hmm.
1: So some of them, they are local. Some they stay across the lake in fishing camps, their residence.
0: Mm-hmm. Edmore, we also know that this is not the first serious boating tragedy in the wider Lake Kariba region. What are people in Kariba telling you tonight? How are they viewing this? Is it a tragic accident caused by extreme conditions, or do they think that, you know, more could have been done to prevent lives? What is the sentiment of the people who have been watching this tragedy unfold, and of course the families who have desperately been searching for their loved ones?
1: Yeah, thank you very much. You know, when something happens, there are a lot of things which are being said there. The thing, they are blaming the authority for not doing their job enough. So we know what they are saying. Some are saying the Rida boat is an old boat which was built in 1950s, which was still operating in Lake Kariba. This boat were, I think it's not the same boat, but they brought it out of the lake because it wanted to be maintained. This Mbuyanana boat which killed the people in Lake Kariba, I think last this year, 3-4 years ago, it nearly killed our passengers as well. Mm. After the front door were on that boat, so in Lake Aliba, and they were advised to maintain the boat. I don't know how the maintenance was done, but it looks old. A lot of things have been said by residents in this town of Kariba and beyond about this boat. I think you've seen the pictures of the boat.
0: Yeah. Very, very frightening.
1: It looks old.
0: Yes, indeed.
1: Yes.
0: And very quickly, before we let you go, Edmore, is the search and rescue operation or recovery still going to be continuing from tomorrow as they try and establish how many more people are still unaccounted for?
1: The rescue operation is continuing tomorrow morning. Today, there are some bodies which are still trapped under the vessel in the Caliber. So they could reserve them. But so I think tomorrow they will be doing that.
0: Okay. Thank you so much. Thank you so much for that update. Admore Mbonda, senior journalist and reporter in Kariba, really just painting that harrowing picture. I mean, speaking and describing a vessel which was really quite outdated and, suggestions that it may have been overloaded. In terms of survivors, we're looking at 69 survivors and 44 people confirmed dead, with the search and rescue or recovery efforts set to continue tomorrow. A tragic incident indeed.
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3: Did you know that men are actually far less likely to seek help for mental health challenges, often suffering in silence until they reach crisis point? June is Men's Mental Health Month. It's important for us to broaden society's understandings around mental distress and what that looks like for men.
4: With men, I think it's more subtle behaviors, because men are not going to say, I'm depressed or I am anxious.
3: Yeah.
4: But what they might say is, I'm tired, I'm stressed, I just need to push through. It may look like increased irritability. It may look like increase in substance usage or alcohol abuse or withdrawing from family or even spending excessive amount of time at work. These can all be warning signs, but they're very much more subtle in men, because we kind of dismiss it as, that's just the way of.
3: Dr. Alicia Porter, member of the South African Society for Psychiatrists.
2: The Journal with Matseko Mosito. 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

0: was the tole. 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
1: For some perspective, Lawyers for Human Rights and Young Voices for Climate Justice have taken a landmark step in regional environmental litigation, filing joint submissions before the African Court on Human and People's Rights. Their intervention seeks to ensure that the climate crisis is viewed not only as an environmental issue, but as a human rights and children's rights crisis. At the heart of their submission are testimonies from young people describing the impact of floods, extreme heat, and pollution from mining on their health, education, and everyday lives. They're calling for governments to be held accountable for failing to regulate corporations whose activities contribute to environmental harm. For more, we're joined on the line by Katiso Mteto, who's a legal intern at Lawyers for Human Rights under the Environmental Rights Program. Katiso, very good evening to you. Thank you so much for joining us and welcome.
2: Thank you. Thank you to everyone. Thank you to everyone in the studio and to our listeners at home. I'm pleased to join you.
1: It's today. A pleasure to have you. Perhaps let's start here. Why is this intervention before the African Court so significant as we try and get a sense of what you're hoping the court will ultimately establish?
2: I think what makes this intervention significant is that Africa is one of the most vulnerable continents to climate crisis. But the African human rights system has not directly addressed what climate change means for human rights. So what we hope to get from the court is clarity on what governments are legally required to do to protect people from climate and environmental harm. And importantly, what that protection to include people who are the most vulnerable, which are children and young people.
1: Why was it so important to bring young people's voices into this process? Because I would imagine, there's been a lot said about the impact of the floods, the extreme heat, the pollution in their day-to-day lives.
2: It was important because young people are already living with the consequences of climate change. And when we speak about young people, we speak as if they're going to experience climate change in the future, but in reality, they are experiencing it now. Mm-hmm. So they are experiencing floods, drought, extreme heat, pollution, which are things that affect their education, their access to food and water, their health and their homes. So it was really important that they were involved in this submission for them to speak for themselves. And these testimonies about how climate harms are affecting them and how these experiences have helped to inform LHR submissions about the obligations of states towards young people, because we believe that in climate policy, children and youth should have a voice in shaping it.
1: And as you say that, I mean, we're talking about very basic human rights here: health, education, safety, and potentially even life itself. At what point does climate inaction become a violation of those rights rather than simply a failure of government policy?
2: I think what we need to understand is that climate change doesn't happen in isolation from our everyday lives. So if there's a flood and someone loses their life, their right to life is affected. If there's drought, that means a family cannot have sufficient food or water. And if floods destroy schools, then the right to education is violated. So these are some of the connections that were highlighted in our preparation for this intervention and for the human rights approach to be included, because it asked what states are legally required to do to protect the rights from foreseeable climate and environmental harm.
1: So you're asking the African Court to clarify the state's obligations to regulate corporations. You also propose mechanisms that will give younger people a greater role in climate policy. What would meaningful youth participation and oversight look like in practice?
2: So meaningful participation means that it's more than simply inviting young people into the room, but rather it means giving them an actual opportunity to influence the decisions that concern them. So how would that look like is maybe having a formal youth advisory structure involving young people in climate policies when they're developed and implemented. It's giving them access to information and creating mechanisms where they can monitor where whether governments are actually doing what they've committed to do. But perhaps what is important is that young people need to be involved early enough for their participation to actually make a difference.
1: Yeah,
2: So I
1: absolutely.
2: think Young Voices for Climate Justice is a good example because young people were able to speak for themselves and they brought their own experiences into the legal process. So that is the kind of participation that we would like to see more broadly in climate governance.
1: So if the African court agrees with your position, what practical difference will this make for communities affected by what pollution, the extreme heat, floods, and so forth?
2: So the most immediate difference would be greater legal clarity. So if the court clarifies that states have human rights obligations to protect people from foreseeable climate and environmental harm, that gives communities a stronger basis to hold governments accountable. So it can strengthen people's ability to demand proper protection, ensure meaningful participation, and provide efficient remedies where government inaction puts their rights at risk. So the important point is that climate protection then becomes an enforceable human right obligation. So if the court recognizes the importance of young people's participation, it could help create space for young people to have a much stronger role in shaping climate policies that directly affect their lives and their future.
1: Yeah. Absolutely. Thank you so much for speaking to us this evening and really just giving us some detail around this very significant case. Of course, one that we will continue to watch as we wait to see what the African Court decides. That was lawyer for human rights under the Environmental Rights Programme, Katiso Mteto.
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1: And time to check in with Tich Mataz with African Diaries coming up in a short bit. Tich, a very good evening to you. I hope you're well. What can we expect on the show tonight?
3: This being Wednesday midweek party downhill to the weekend, gotta tell you, it's gonna be a great show as usual Wednesday night. We'll bring you the real talk on Titch's Love and Relationship Corner. We'll receive a letter from a listener seeking our help and joining me on the conversation will be life and relationship coach, author and homeopath Dr. Nicholas Neves. Then we have tonight on the soul stage for the second hour, going to be joined by Kovidi Mudli. She's an anti-bullying mentor, social impactor and founder of Boss Brains right here in South Africa. Coveney is a governance risk and compliance expert with over 18 years of corporate experience. She has also held senior roles at Deloitte, Accenture, and Discovery Health, and was named IRMSA Risk Manager of the Year in 2024. And before the night is over tonight, we're going to be talking to you on Big Brother Talk. The topic is moving on from a divorce. All this happening tonight. This afternoon.
1: Thank you very much. An interesting and insightful show lined up at the top of the hour. Join Tich Mataz with African Diaries.
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1: Now, the discovery of 14 bodies and reports of others still trapped underground at a disused mine near Marikana, a town in the northwest province, has again exposed the deadly reality of illegal mining in South Africa. The victims are believed to have been trapped after the walls of the abandoned mine collapsed. The Moral Regeneration Movement in the Northwest says these sites have become slaughter fields and is calling for intensified action against the criminal syndicates behind illegal mining. And, of course, the movement says authorities must go beyond targeting those working underground and instead identify and prosecute the masterminds controlling the illegal mining value chain. Tracy Boomgaard caught up with Pastor Disiba Khwele, who's convener of the Moral Regeneration Movement's Provincial Committee, and began asking him about the scale of illegal mining.
4: This catastrophic outcome has obviously exposed how poor and vulnerable individuals are led underground by ruthless criminal syndicates to their horrific deaths and through falsehood as well as deceit, without any regard for their safety and their lives. Hence, we are actually calling on police and authorities not to leave any stone unturned until those behind these illicit operations are held accountable.
5: You've described these abandoned mines as slaughter fields. Who do you believe is ultimately responsible for what is happening underground?
4: From what we've seen, from Stilfontein now to this particular disaster in Ikaneng, we can actually see that the value chain goes very high up. That is why it has been very difficult for those that are at the helm of the value chain to be brought to book. And in fact, what we've seen is that only the poor, vulnerable, human trafficked workers have been arrested on site. And that, to us, is a great concern. Even when cameras were there at Stilfontein, we've seen how Tiger managed to disappear and how police were themselves said to be complicit in that operation. So that is why we are extremely worried that this killing fields continue to devour most of these vulnerable, you know, desperate people from nearby countries who are there, you know, trying to make a living, but in an illegal manner that we expect that there should be a clamp down and that these mines should be closed, rehabilitated, so that proper handover would be made to artisanal miners who would be locals and who this would also contribute towards job creation as well.
5: Just to elaborate on the rehabilitation on abandoned and disused mines, should companies that have left dangerous mine sites behind bear greater responsibility for securing and rehabilitating them? But also, you want the artisan and small-scale mining initiative implemented without further delay. Could legalizing and formalizing this provide a realistic alternative to illegal mining?
4: Well, at this stage, you can see actually the hand of this ruthless syndicate, that it doesn't look at the ordinary South African unemployed worker. It is looking at people who have been who have been trafficked into the country, who are themselves illegal and therefore desperate. And in that respect, we would want to see authorities actually acting with determination to see to it that the Valum Godi operation is followed up with meaningful intervention that seeks to get into that space, but also hold those companies accountable. We know that the Department of Mineral and Energy is supposed to be the one that is responsible for following up and as well as making sure that those who have left these mines disused are held accountable as well, to an extent that there are fines that are applicable, because we want to see our rural communities, which are now threatened by this ruthless Zamazamas with guns and violence. That's why our communities are actually destabilized as a result of most of this mining, illegal mining activities, of which the Northwest, as a host of most platinum as well as gold, is experiencing a fair share thereof.
5: Now, how important is community involvement in identifying and exposing the criminal syndicates operating these mines?
4: Communities are very critical in ensuring that there's a clampdown on this illegal mining activities. So what we've seen in the case of Stilfontein and some of the communities is that these people are using money, you know, to keep our community silenced, either through, you know, some form of benefit, albeit that it might be small benefit, trickling down of running a spa in an area, or even in some cases, even prostitution that we've seen in the case of Stilfontein and other communities. So we have people who march and say that they would want this hands-off, this illegal miners, but that is part of the strategy that is being employed by this sophisticated network that is able to even get authorities to turn a blind eye on.
5: And your final word on this sad issue?
4: As we wish to convey our condolences to those families who have lost their loved ones in this particular disaster, and actually appeal that we should rally behind them, those that are closer. We will, of course, deploy some of our members to go there on site so that we actually find out more information as to what psychosocial support will be able to mobilize. But we know that the Department of Social Development, as it was involved with us at Stilfontein, will also be part of that intervention, including the Community Safety Department in the province.
1: And that's essentially how we come to the end of Africa World Hour for today. From myself, Mpho Sithole, my producer, Tracy Boomgaard, technical producer, Catherine Maleka, on social media, Elaine Bengani. Thank you so much for listening. 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Tich Mataz standing by with African Diaries. Good night.
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3: Good evening, everybody. How are you doing? Midweek party, dears. Thank you to the incredibly gifted and talented Mpho Sithole. She'll be back same time tomorrow between 9 and 10. Welcome to the show, everybody. My name is Tej. We're going to be rocking up until midnight tonight. Midweek party indeed. And this being Wednesday, we're going to start off with what we call the Live the Tich Mataz Love and Relationship Corner. That's when we get to invite one of our listeners to send us a letter. 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My WhatsApp number is +27832886684. The number again, +27832886684. And a little later on tonight on the Soul Stage, Kovini Mudli will be joining me. Welcome to the show.
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0: With one of Tanzania's very own. His name is Diamond Platnumz, together with Pato Ranking and Kolo Kolo. Bring your time to 19 minutes after 10. And we're going to be reading that letter out for you from one of our listeners shortly, right here on African Diaries.
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0: This has become a very, very popular feature. Wednesday nights, we get to read a letter from one of our listeners, and the letter reads as follows: Dear Tech Mataz and Dr. Neves, I'm a divorcee, and it has been about a year since my divorce. I have three kids, and I spend most of my time trying to be the best father I can be. I've never really been on my own. I've always been in a relationship. I feel like it is time for me to meet someone new and move on, even though I know some people might think a year is far too soon. I've met someone I'm really interested in. She's a really nice lady, and I'd like to get to know her better and spend some quality time with her. We've only known each other for about 2 weeks. My challenge is that I don't know how to tell her that I'm a divorcee with three beautiful kids and that I've only been divorced for about a year. I'm not sure how she will take it because people can be very judgmental. And this letter was written by Mike from Parkhurst. Hey, Doc, good evening. How are you doing tonight? It's a Wednesday. Good to have you back.
1: Yes, thank you so much. Good evening. Braving the cold here, but all well, thank you. And Mike, thanks for that lovely letter. I am a dad who's also got three children, and I've been through my own experiences there of entering into the dating world after a long-term relationship. So I can certainly share some advice there for you this evening. It's been 2 weeks. Congratulations. You've gone out there and found yourself attracted to somebody, which is the first most amazing, beautiful step. We need to obviously look at this, and my keywords are always slow down and just push pause and just reflect on things. You know, it can be such a wonderful feeling meeting somebody new, and we have that cocktail of hormones running through us that it can be so exciting. But you have got children involved, and I think in this new adventure of your life, you're going to have to remember not only yourself but also your children. And so therefore, you've got that greater responsibility there also. And not to allow any new relationship to come in and actually destabilize your family as such. Okay, so there's the man, but there's also the father. And being a father is the priority. Always remember that, okay? Particularly when you are somebody who seems to have quite a bit of the custody there as well, you carry that responsibility. So make sure that you're aware, obviously, of your children's ages related to your new potential relationship. Go and find out a bit more about them psychologically, your children, that is, how this would impact them, also potentially a new person, what age is appropriate for them as far as introducing the new partner as things develop as well. All of that's there for you to go and look at and research. And I really advise you to do some research there, not do what some parents do, which is get so carried away by the new love that they introduce a new person relatively too soon. And unfortunately, sometimes children can get too attached, and then things can get quite scary, and little ones can get hurt there too. Okay, so you're having to carry those three hearts in your hand.

0: So please make that a priority. Then I would certainly look at this new relationship and say, you know what? This is the reality. This is where I am. There's many people out there who are divorced. There's many people who have children. I didn't quite catch your age. I didn't quite catch the age of the new person you're dating also. Those are all relative aspects to look at there, but certainly embrace it. And you know, you're gonna need to find somebody who's gonna embrace those children too, depending on their ages as well. So the sooner you do mention it, I think the better, particularly if you're looking for a longer term type of dynamic. But something that you're just wanting to have a bit of fun with, you don't really have to mention that there at all. But just be clear with the lady that there is this dynamic happening if you feel in your heart it's important to.
1: Doc, it's quite an important question. Normally, how does it take, how long should it take for somebody to, begin a new relationship after a divorce?
0: It's very difficult to say, and I'll tell you why, is because, you know, we often have the final divorce date where papers are signed and now I'm officially divorced. But as we can understand, people have already basically left the relationship emotionally, often months, if not years, before the actual divorce date has gone through. So this situation might be a case where, you know, maybe Mike's been already emotionally thinking and wanting to have a new connection for maybe 2, 3 years already. And so then he would certainly be ready. I think what's important is that the divorce is seeming to be finalized and done. And so that boundary is now clear. That chapter's closed. So it does give one a nice bit of freedom. And you've waited a year, it would seem. That's a good amount of time. Depending on what's happened in the actual divorce, also depend on how you are healing and what sort of trauma you went through, what's the co-parenting, what are the arrangements there as far as the divorce is going forward. It's all going to impact emotionally there on our right to this. Yeah, I would say certainly a good gauge of time normally is 2 years from a situation like this. That's normally the amount of time that somebody does take to really heal and close off a chapter from a previously long-term relationship. But everybody does differ. And I think what's important is to ask the question, is this a rebound where I'm just trying to fill up my emptiness or my lonely nights? Or is this a genuine sort of connection where I really do feel like it's time to open up a brand new chapter with somebody?
1: Fantastic. Let's find out. And I know you have many different questions, Doc. The author of the letter is with us tonight, Mike from Parkhurst. Good evening. How are you?
2: Good, thanks. How are you doing to this evening?
1: Very good.
0: Hi,
1: First and
0: Mike.
1: foremost, congratulations on this new lady. You sound quite excited.
2: I am excited. It just sort of sprung up on me. It wasn't something I was expecting necessarily. But yeah, about 2 weeks ago, I was out with friends, and then I happened to meet this beautiful lady. We started talking, and we get each other. I've seen her 3 times since, and it's all been beautiful meetups, nothing too serious, just casual dates. And now I think I'm just ready to tell her this part of myself. I mean, as a 39-year-old man, things do get a bit dim in our dating lives at this age. But I think I just want to let her know, that I do have kids, and I am a divorcee. But I'm finding it difficult to get to the words and to just, come upfront with it.
0: And thanks for your vulnerability and your honesty around these things. You know, when it comes to the heart, these matters are important and you want to make a great impression. And like you said there, you know, being 39 now, trust me, she knows you're no longer an 18-year-old. She knows you've lived life and you've been through things. So I'm sure she's quite curious to know what has the history been there? Do you have children? You know, and often a woman is really impressed that you've got, I believe it's 3 children. You know, and they respect that you are a father. And again, people's relationships, sadly, you know, they can come to an end. So the word divorce and separation is quite a common experience that people do go through, sadly, but you know, it's something that's not unfamiliar. And I think, yes, the more, if you're thinking a little bit more longer term here and you're really liking this person, it's going to need to be something that would need to be shared. And I'm sure you'd be curious about her. How much does she reveal? Is she also keeping a few things back, right? And so maybe you guys can have a lovely evening where you can just start to share a little bit more. And remember, you only have to share what you feel is comfortable at this stage in the early dating phase. But certainly to move forward, I think this information is important. You wouldn't want her to maybe sort of scout you out on Facebook and then there she sees all the family pictures and then she's like, hey, why haven't you told me? You know, so rather let it come from yourself. And just introduce the little ones and just mention their names and a little bit about them. And I think what's important for a new lady to actually see and realize is that you're in control of the situation. You know, as scary as it is and all of that stuff, you're actually happy and you're proud and you love the role and it's important to you. And I think that gives a woman a lot of trust that, you know, he's made time to see me and he's got kids. Well, this guy's got it together. And so that actually becomes a very attractive and very mature, you know, experience for a woman, which is actually lovely. So, yeah, jump in, man. I think it's time to make that date and, you know, get the information out there.
2: Yeah. Thanks, Doc. I think the main fear is her thinking I'm a failure, in a sense, because people tend to attach that word to divorce and ending a marriage, and I don't want her to have that view of me, because I am trying to put my life back together. And at this point, I do see her being part of that life, even though, of course, I'm still getting to know her. So I just don't want her to have that view of me as, you know, someone who's failed at something so major.
0: Can you hear the vulnerability that you're sharing here with us this evening? And, you know, when you share that vulnerability, I connect with you and I get you, man. I hear the human behind your words. I hear the actual man who has this real fear. And I can tell you now, if you said to her, hey, you know, I've got some information, I've got some news on my life, but I really like you and I'm so scared that you might see me as a failure. But I have been divorced and I have got children. I hope that doesn't change things. And I've actually sat with this a while because I really would like to create a good impression with you. That speaks volumes rather than pretending to be like everything's fine and everything's okay. You're showing her that vulnerable side that you were actually quite scared to show her. You don't want to be seen as a failure. That gives her more context to who you are. And I know it may take courage and you may not actually share that, but consider actually doing that. How would you feel about being that honest with her?
2: I think I'm ready. I mean, she does seem like an open person. We've had very deep conversations about different parts of ourselves so far. But I think, you know, I don't want her to cast that view onto me moving forward. And for her to have doubts about, you know, getting into a situation with someone who already has a family. She did mention that she'd like to start one of her own at a later stage in her life. I don't want her to feel like she's being pressured into anything. I mean, even though, of course, I am at this point developing some feelings for her.
0: Right. So I would keep that part out of it and not admit right now that you're developing feelings. That would probably put a bit of pressure on her after just 2 weeks. But I'd certainly share a bit more about your life, you know, and certainly I think it's wonderful information that you can share. Again, you're 39, right? She's probably aware that, you know, if she hasn't already stalked you out on Facebook, if you have social media pages or whatever, you know, if she's been out on dates with you, trust me, she's probably been asking about you and being curious as well. You know, women do these things, of course, and it's not a bad thing. But, you know, I'd also just challenge you a little bit there and just have a look at your experience of what you've been through with this divorce, because there is a part of you that does feel in his own way that maybe he has failed. And is there healing there for you still to do where you can actually embrace that situation and almost be on the other side of that now in a proud way that says, I did what I could. I gave it everything. It just wasn't meant to be. And not see it as something that is shameful or embarrassing, but really try and heal a bit more there and just own that you've been through that experience. On a personal note, I would really try and do that for yourself, okay? And then secondly, with her, yeah, I would certainly open things up and just, you know, let her know that this is important information, this is my situation. And you can just give her pre-context and just say, gosh, man, you know, my life is where it is and it's been so busy. And I hope what I'm going to share right now isn't going to put you off because I really like you. But if you have any questions to know more about it, I'm here to share with you. But this is my reality and this is what it's about, you know. And would you mind if I ask you how old were your children?
2: Between 9 and 6, 9, 7, and 6.
0: Okay, good job, man. Beautiful. So they're still quite young. They're at that age still where they will bond and potentially look up to her as, you know, that next close person. I'm not sure what the relationship's like with mom, but, you know, it's not like they're teenagers who are independent, right? So you've got a bit more on your hands there as far as the actual bonding and attachment is concerned. And normally a good time to introduce the children, and this is a bit of a controversial one. People have different opinions. I always feel that when you're comfortable to introduce them to this person is the best time, because you as the father need to show them that you're managing and comfortable with the new lady and that you're happy to introduce them, okay? I sense with you that there isn't a reason where some parents, they use their children to impress the other person, right? And that's a pretty sad situation. But I think in your case, you're a very genuine person. And you'll know when to also introduce her if it gets to that stage. But you got a few little hearts on your hands there, man. So it is quite a complicated but beautiful offering. I'd like you to step back and also just consider what a beautiful opportunity this is for a new person to see you as this incredible father, you know, and be proud of that, and let that be your you know, your brand almost, that you're a dad. You know, it's super sexy, man. I know a lot of ladies who really find that attractive because you've got children, and it signals to them maturity. It signals to them responsibility. It signals to a woman that this man is nurturing, and it can be very attractive to the right ladies. And that's the majority of them, I can guarantee you.
2: Oh, thank you so much. This does help me a lot, because I've been in a bit of a pickle, you know, wondering whether or not I should let her know. But I don't know how to set it up. I don't know whether should I just take her out again, or should it be like in an intimate setting, like in a private setting.
0: I wouldn't overthink it too much. What I would do is I would think of your next time that you'd like to see her. Don't think about this is now going to be the big reveal, you know, and there needs to be like lights and cameras. Not at all. It's just let it be natural. Let it flow quite just organically. I would start with just thinking, man, I'd love to go for pizzas one night, and or I'd love to go see a movie, whatever it is you'd love to go and do, and just hang out with her. Don't be nervous. Just have fun with her that evening. Get to know her. Maybe ask her a bit more about her family. What is her background like? You know, how's her dating life been? You're going to want to know a bit more about that. Not linger there and like analyze every single person she's maybe dated, but you'd like to just find out a bit about that, depending on her age as well. And then she then may naturally reveal, hey, you know, maybe she surprises you and she says she's got 4 children.
2: Well, then I'll reveal mine and she'll reveal hers.
1: Instant big family. Yeah,
0: and then it's 7, right? And then, you know, so, you know, I would get her talking and sharing a bit more about her family and just ask her questions and say, hey, tell me about your mum and dad. You know, what's happening there? Are they still with us? You know, where are they? What was that like growing up with them? Those are normally really nice questions to ask. They're natural questions. People are expecting to be asked that anyway. She will then naturally also then reveal where she's been with her life and experience. And then that would be the time when she asks you, so tell me about you, you know, what's happened in your life? Do you have children?
1: Mike, and then that's... Mike, if she tells you she's got four kids, what's she going to do?
2: I guess I'm a father of seven.
1: You know?
0: Yeah. Yeah. Why not? Yeah, more Mike. Than merrier. Yeah. After three children, you know, they say that the more you have, it doesn't really matter because you're quite used to juggling all those little hearts, man. So you sound like a great dad. And, you know, if she gets up that vibe from you that you would be prepared to also embrace her children if she has, how wonderful. You know, it'll boost the attraction. And, yeah, you can imagine those Sunday lunches, man.
1: True story there. Mike, thank you so much for having written to us. We hope that somehow we have given you the right direction to take with your new lady.
2: Yes, you have. Good luck, thank Mike. You so much.
1: All right. Doc, thank you. Let's meet at the same time next week, next Wednesday.
0: Love you. Looking forward to it. Keep warm.
1: Ciao. All right. Did stay warm. Very cold tonight all across the Southern African region. Our time is 20 to 11 on African Diaries.
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0: Big Strong songs every night after 10 till midnight. That's right, here's African Diaries. It's the one and only Casper Nyovest and Baby Girl back to back with a classic from many years back, 7 Seconds, Nana Sherry. She was coming out of Sweden, went to the stateside, and managed to bump into Yosondo, and they decided they were going to share the microphone, and that 7 Seconds single made it all the way to the number one position on the Billboard charts. Your time now, 10 minutes to 11.
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2: 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But she's also honored Africa's Miriam Makeba.
3: I'm South African. I can't talk to you without speaking about Ginger Me Slowly. In fact, that song has brought so much pressure on us South African men and how to treat our women.
4: It's not a song that I don't want to sing, but there are times when I feel like maybe I want to have a set that's a little more like, you know, I don't know, that's sort of brewing in other emotional spaces. I still feel like, oh, but I should do Ginger Me Slowly. It's kind of a joke now with my man. You know, I love that it's a love song that people want to hear and that it occupies a kind of warm energy center for me.
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0: James Marabini, CeeLo, he's currently on tour overseas. Tell me if you know how popular or how classic he is. If you do. Sorry, I just needed to clear my throat right there. He's a Zimbabwean who needs to be celebrated, James Marabini. I did say he's currently on tour and people are loving his music. Back to back with a man who used to be a friend of mine many years back. I was born on the 1st, on the 4th of August. He was born on the 3rd of August. His name, also middle name, was Philip, the incredibly gifted king of African reggae music, Lucky Philip Dube. He, in 1996, was celebrated as the biggest reggae recording artist. And it brings our time to 11 right here on African Diaries. My name is Tetch Mataz. Stand by. We're about to enter the last hour right here on Channel Africa.
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0: 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And in this hour, we're going to be joined by Kovini Mudli. 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Kovini is a governance, risk, and compliance expert with over 18 years of corporate experience. She's held senior roles at Deloitte, Accenture, and Discovery Health, and was named IRMSA Risk Manager of the Year in 2024. All this coming up between now and midnight right here on Channel Africa. Stay with me.
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1: I do that, I go. Oh, yeah, I go. Bust down, bizarre, bizarre, I go. I'm a local, die out.

0: Sounds of Asake. He has been in the studio in the last few months with DJ Snake and Kabza De Small. What a track right here. Rocking the Nation. I'm Titch, and join me until midnight. Just been listening to Bust Down. That's one of his latest songs. Also played on the double play IDG from Wizkid, all happening tonight. It is 9 after 11 when we come back. We bring you COVID Imudli on Soul Stage.
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3: 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There was a car coming very speedy behind me. 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I started fighting back and they handcuffed me. Immediately they started beating me, and one of them was telling me, "You have been running here and there. 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
0: And so it's going to be a short working week. It was a holiday Monday, Tuesday, and some parts of Southern Africa. Welcome to it. 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Let me welcome Kovini Mudli. He is an anti-bullying mentor, social impactor, and founder of Boss Brains in South Africa. Kovini Mudli is a governance, risk, and compliance expert with over 18 years of corporate experience. She's held senior roles at Deloitte's Accenture and Discovery Health, and was named IRM SA Risk Manager of the Year in 2024. She is also a Saika brand ambassador and recognized thought leader on governance, ethics, and organizational culture. She's the founder of Boss Brains of South Africa, digital advocacy and empowerment platform with over 100,000 followers. Since launching the platform in 2020, Kovini has used her voice to raise awareness on workplace bullying, psychological safety, and social justice. Kovini, welcome to the show. How are you doing?
4: Oh, thank you so much for having me. I've been really excited about being able to lend my voice to the show and really hope to inspire those that need a little inspiration these days.
0: Yes, of course. It is Women's Month, so we celebrate you as a successful and inspiring woman in 2026. And by the way, congratulations to you in 2024. You were named IRM SA Risk Manager of the Year. How did you feel?
4: Oh, it was amazing. One of the professional highlights of my career, certainly, to be recognized by IRMSA, which stands for the Institute of Risk Management South Africa, and just to be surrounded by such phenomenal excellence. It was a phenomenal experience, such a great experience.
0: 17 years working in top firms like Deloitte, Accenture, Discovery Health. What did you see in corporate governments that made you realize bullying is really something that needs to be taken care of? Were you bullied yourself?
4: I want to start it off by saying that I am a governance, risk, and compliance specialist. So based on my skills of almost two decades, what I've spent a lot of time doing is analyzing various corporate cultures and being able to identify gaps, being able to suggest solutions, and also being able to, you know, identify employee sentiment, which I think is just so important that we don't speak about it enough. But that's really my background. And I think through understanding my background and the need for governance in South Africa, be it public or the private sector, I think it was very, very important to note that when governance fails, there are a lot of things that fail with it within an organization. If your employees stop believing in you or stop believing in their leadership because what your leadership says and what your leadership does is two very different things. That's the first sign that you have got an employee force that really isn't going to be very aligned with the tone at the top, as they call it, or your, you know, ethical behaviors that our employees look up to when it comes to leadership. Mm-hmm. And that's really where, you know, the gap of corporate bullying has become quite a big topic. And the reason it's became a big topic is because, yes, unfortunately, I did experience it once in my 20-year experience career. But more importantly, it wasn't just about me experiencing it and moving on. I found that the more that I were able to talk to individuals, connect with women, you know, find out what they're doing, I would find that at every table that I sit at, every forum that I sit at, this would somehow be a common theme that would join the table around the fact that women are really not feeling very empowered within workspaces. And that's really where my journey started to say, what can I do to impact and inspire those that may be, you know, feeling trapped or despondent to go to work every single day?
0: Yeah. Well, Kavini, you know, it's unfortunate that you did experience bullying. And as you're saying, it's something that really needs to be nicked in the bud. But when does it become bullying? You know, is there such a thing as fooling around at work, or... You know, people must just keep their distance.
4: Yeah, I think, you know, the law is quite clear in South Africa. There's a code of good practice, which all employer groups are actually bound by. So it is a legal, you know, set of rules that says, for example, an employee must work within a safe, a space that is safe. And safety encompasses psychological, of course, physical, and emotional. So that's really where the law starts to guide you around workplace bullying. And workplace bullying versus, you know, fooling around or just a one-time incident, the Harassment Act defines it as a set of behaviors that are perpetuated over a period of time. And the intention of it is to demean, belittle, humiliate or embarrass someone. So that's the definition of it. It's a little hard to prove if it happens just one time, but I guess that is where it becomes important to make sure that you are keeping every single piece of evidence, you are keeping a notebook, and that you are protecting your career the best way that you can.
0: Yeah. So you also founded Boss Brains of South Africa and created the Corporate Jonah series. What gap were you trying to fill for women in the South African workplace?
4: Yes. I watched the corporate, I watched Polygamist. I couldn't get through it all at one go simply because there were some parts that were so deeply triggered within that series. So I had to do it in two parts. And I think I'm a very reflective person. I don't just see things in face value and forget about it. I think what was very, very important for me was to, you know, remove any form of romantic background, which is sort of where it set in, and use the principles, the structures, and all the similarity in terms of behaviors to liken to that of someone that, you know, I've now named the corporate Janasi, and people find it funny. But I think it's less about, it's very much more about the control that we sometimes face within organizations,

0: You horrify me. In 2026, when we are talking about GBV being a crisis in South Africa by the highest powers, we are talking about women owning their power. And then we've got the concept of what is, now being termed corporate GBV, where it's not physical, but it's small, little, subtle attacks across your psychology, impacting your psychology, making you feel less than. And yeah, that's not really, I guess, a space that the women of South Africa have signed up to be in.
1: 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Stay with us. We'll take a quick break and we'll be right back.
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1: Welcome back to the conversation. Tonight with me on Soul Stage is Kavini. And Kavini, as a chartered accountant and Saika brand ambassador, how do you explain the link between ethics, governance, and employee safety to leaders who only worry about the numbers, you know?
0: There's no best practice company that I've worked for in South Africa, and believe me, I've worked across many different companies. And if a company chooses to focus only on the financial aspect and ignore the fact that your assets are your people are your assets, the biggest value drivers in your company, you're probably going to be very sorely disappointed. I think having worked for incredible companies like Deloitte and Accenture, it's really set, I want to say, the standard for me in terms of what governance, good governance looks like, and ethical leadership and transparency. So I think it's very important that, we always talk about what the board does and then what the exco does. Your executive team within any company is the one that is responsible for setting the ethical tone, the accountability, the transparency. It is their obligation and their job to be able to define what is the risk appetite for a lot of things that happen in the company. For example, your risk appetite towards any kind of legal or compliance, things that could go wrong, should be zero. Your risk appetite for women being abused or harassed within a workspace should also be zero. The problem is that we have all these wonderful policy documents guiding everything. But the greatest problem, it appears, and not just in corporate in South Africa, is that there are human beings that do not want to follow the processes that have been defined, that have been set out. Yeah, you often get situations where people feel com more comfortable to do things their own way, and that often gets them into a lot of trouble. So I think your leadership is everything. If your leadership is embodying the values, where people can see that if, someone's done something incorrect or done something fraudulent, there is a repercussion. But as an employee, when you look up and you see that people are doing some of the worst things and, everyone's just turning away, that should be your first sign to know that you are unfortunately in a very toxic environment. And I think it's important that when you find yourself there, you need to find a way to navigate that.
1: All right. Kavini, we're going to take another short little break. We just want to sort out something technical. We'll be right back. All right. Don't go nowhere.
2: Before they were leaders, they were simply women who refused to accept that they didn't have a voice.
3: When an African woman has been put under pressure, when she's been socialized into a certain space and she is being that woman, that doesn't mean that's all there is to her.
2: They carried an entire continent of women through voices that hummed, and mutilated, healed.

0: nurtured. And voices that preserved culture and impacted wisdom. In their voices, we heard how beautiful Africa could be. This Women's Month, we celebrate the voices who came before. We stand tall and speak louder because you did. Channel Africa, the African perspective. The African perspective, told through lived experience, only on Channel Africa.
1: Channel Africa, number one radio station on the African continent. My guest is Koveni tonight, and some of the figures are staggering. You cite that 68% of women experience workplace harassment, but only 12% report it. Why do you think so many women suffer in silence?
2: I think the economy is certainly one of the factors. It is not easy to find a job in South Africa. That's part one. Part two is just the fear of being retaliated against, because that's a very real and lived experience that you will be victimized, that you will have a target against your back, and that, you know, people that you often report then turn into even greater monsters. And make your life completely miserable. So I think really that is why a lot of women don't speak up. And the truth is, I don't expect everyone to speak up, but I do expect that if you've been documenting and you've got a great case and, you know, you've been following all the rules according to what is required from the code of good practice, that you should speak up. Because the one thing you want to do is, in an attempt to speak up, is to be able to change those processes so that it reflects correctly, so that the next person that comes after you or the next generation that joins is not faced with the same type of misery. I think we all understand that when you're at a job and you've got to give 8 hours of your life and 8 daylight hours of your life, your afternoons, your mornings, you know, you can't do a lot of things during that time, like go to the doctor or whatever else happens during the day. I think it's important for us to also just self-reflect and say, is this environment
1: We all spend a lot of time at, we all spend a lot of time at work. So how does workplace bullying impact?
2: Time at work.
1: Yes.
2: Sorry, I was going to say we spend more time at work actually than the people we actually love.
1: Right. So how does workplace bullying impact not just the individual, but an organization's reputation, legal risk, talent, and even the bottom line?
2: Yeah. You see, we all have to compile what we call risk registers in the risk space, and that will say, these are our top 10 risks, and this is how we're going to manage them. And each one's got a red status, a red, amber, green. And I think it's very important to note that often the human factor isn't very much covered there. There aren't metrics that say how many people reported complaints, what was done about it, what corrective action, was there consequence management or not. So I think these are very, very important conversations that need to be had. And I think it's also very important for us as, you know, leaders, professionals within the space, to also, if we are in positions of power, you know, it's more than just a seat at the table. For me, it should be your opportunity to change and impact spaces so that it gets better for the next generation.
1: What makes your mentorship different from therapy, counseling, or a typical support group?
2: Yeah, definitely not a therapist, but I have learned a lot in terms of how to regulate our brains, certainly. The service that I'm offering is very much something that is niche at this point. It is a strategy to help you to survive within a toxic workplace, because we know that if you have to leave tomorrow, there's a good chance you'll be at home for 6 months, 12 months. With bills to pay, we know that's not a realistic option, I think, for anyone. So this The session, it's called Chess, and it's aimed at helping women to navigate difficult workspaces, to help you to stay there for as long as you can while you quietly work on an exit strategy, because that appears to be the safest way to do it, is to do what you need to at work, be compliant. There's a whole playbook that I've got written out, and you will get that as part of your first lesson. And just to be able to make sure that you as a woman, that your company plays within the rules. You may be so horrified when you find out some of the names of the companies that are revealed to me where, they forget that the law is, they are part of the law. They forget that they will be held accountable. If you are found guilty of any form of harassment, bullying, and the company does not put safeguards in place, eventually they will be legally liable. But the legal part is one, but it's a financial. But the greater risk these days is the fact that we're all on social media, and we've seen of recent commissions and that sort of thing that voice recordings, video recordings are going viral. So I just want to say out there to all the workplace bullies who are taking advantage, misusing power, always ask yourself this reputational question. If your conversations with people that you obviously know that you're not treating them well, you're not speaking to them with respect, you are, demeaning them, always ask yourself this test and say, if this video with this person had to go viral on TikTok tomorrow or on Twitter, how would I feel? And I think that should really guide you in terms of the fact that whatever it is you need to do from a work perspective, if you need to course correct someone, if you need to help them along deliverables, do that. Do that. Don't demean, humiliate, make people feel like they should not be in that role. It takes a long time for many of us women to build up our self-confidence, to feel like we belong in a particular organization. And it's not always about chasing promotions and titles. I speak for myself. Sometimes it's just being within an environment where your nervous system feels calm. You're around colleagues that respect you, and you're able to do work that is meaningful. And if people, mistreat you and don't treat you well, that experience is de quite de dehumanizing. So that's really the message I want to put out there, is that if you are listening to this and you're struggling with a bully at work, please book one of my sessions. I don't offer too many, but often one is enough to kind of help you get on the path of how do you prolong the employment relationship. Fighting right out with the employer is a no-no. Refusing to do your work just to prove a point will get you into even more trouble. But there are some really, I want to say, well-tested theories and practical steps that you can take to just protect your peace a little bit more, if I could explain it like that.
1: Now, according to the legislation, what are the key documentation and legal strategies you teach women to protect themselves within South African employment laws?
2: Yes. Guys, please, we all use ChatGPT and Claude. Let's not lie to ourselves. A great start would be for you to upload your employment contract that you would have signed. Ask them to break it down for you. Make sure you completely understand what it is you have signed, because that is where your employment relationship starts. That's where everything kicks off from that point. It's the Labor Relations Act, and also have a copy of the Code of Good Practice Act, probably two of the biggest ones in South Africa. If you read that, it isn't even very long. You can download it on the internet as well from the various institutions. I always say that sometimes we don't give our gut feeling or that funny feeling inside of us enough voice. But I can safely say that when you start to feel that knot in your tummy, it's hard to get out of bed to go to work, you dread it. And people's behaviors shift. I would say that would be my first sort of hint, hint, nudge, nudge that something has happened, that you could have spoken up about something, you could have you know, not gone along with the flow. And now there's this kind of shift towards you, and it's very different to when you joined. And I think the day you have that is the day that you need to be buying a notebook and starting to trend. Because remember, it's not about proving one incident. It's about proving, you know, you walked into the office, no one greeted you. So the tone, the energy in the office is not feeling good. You suddenly get excluded from meetings. You suddenly are excluded from emails. You've been told what to do. You know, your expertise and your knowledge is not really something that's the forefront of where it should be. So I think these are very subtle signs. A lot of us would miss them, especially if you're in corporate for the very first time. You'd miss them and just think, oh, my boss is having a bad day, or, you know, you'd find some excuse. But I think if you start to feel that one or two times, don't let it go, you know. And that's where my sessions come in, is to, like you said, nip it in the bud. But let's do it in a very sweet, professional, and most importantly, in a legal way.
1: Yeah. Kavini, what are your contact details in case some of our listeners would like to access your advice?
2: Yes, please. It is bookings@kavinimudli.co.za. And then you can also just follow on LinkedIn and my LinkedIn newsletter. And I often talk about this a lot. I talk about the scourge of corporate bullying that is happening, that we all are silent about, that it's swept under the carpet. And I'm sure many people that are listening to this are just resonating and going, yeah, seen that, done that. I think it's really something that I want to lend my voice to in 2026. Women's Day has just passed, and I think I've been thinking a long time over what can I bring to the market that is absolutely needed given these economic times.
1: Yeah. Thank you once again for having joined us tonight. Our discussion, ladies and gentlemen, was anti-bullying and how it impacts productivity in South Africa and beyond. Kavini, have a good night.
2: Thank you so much for having me. Cheers.
1: Cheers. This is Channel Africa.
3: Ritimus Ikutura. 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
4: Bilini kamina kuna tepu, la kupima ilona, kuva utashona, shakunzi kura.

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0: Now we're talking Wasim Hlongo, Izizwe. What a jam. Back to back with Shasha. And I want us all to be happy. I think you're going to be happy after midnight because the one and only Morris Touch will be taking care of business. We'll be right back.
1: The Journal with Matsiko Mosito.
2: Did you know that men are actually far less likely to seek help for mental health challenges, often suffering in silence until they reach crisis point? June is Men's Mental Health Month. It's important for us to broaden society's understandings around mental distress and what that looks like for men.
3: With men, I think it's more subtle behaviors because men are not going to say I'm depressed or I am anxious.
2: Yeah.
3: But what they might say is I'm tired, I'm stressed, I just need to push through. It may look like increased irritability. It may look like increase in substance usage or alcohol abuse or withdrawing from family or even spending excessive amount of time at work. These can all be warning signs, but they're very much more subtle in men because we kind of dismiss it as that's just the way of.
2: Dr. Alicia Porter, member of the South African Society for Psychiatrists.
1: The Journal with Matsiko Mosito. 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Memories become conversations. African Diaries, live on YouTube. 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
2: Somi Grammy nominated jazz voice, Rwandan and Ugandan roots, born in the US but claimed by the African continent. But she's also honored Africa's Miriam Makeba.
4: I'm South African. I can't talk to you without speaking about Ginger Me Slowly. In fact, that song has brought so much pressure on us South African men and how to treat our women.
5: It's not a song that I don't want to sing, but there are times when I feel like maybe I want to have a set that's a little more like, you know, I don't know, that's sort of brewing in other emotional spaces. I still feel like, oh, but I should do Ginger Me Slowly. It's kind of a joke now with my man. You know, I love that it's a love song that people want to hear and that it occupies a kind of warm energy center for me.
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0: Channel Africa it is. Looks like it's about 8 minutes until a brand new Thursday morning. And counting, the man taking care of business after midnight. Yo, what's happening? Morris Touch.
7: Very well, Teach. How are you doing? Good to see you.
0: Good to see you. Just cold, man. You forgot the fridge door. It's still open, brother. Close it.
7: The fridge door is still open. I think by tomorrow it should be closed.
0: Yeah, I hope so too. What can we expect on the other side of midnight, my brother?
7: A fired up show, man. I can't help but talk about yesterday. You know, yesterday we, on our double billing, we actually touched on two phenomenal bands from the continent of Africa. We spoke about, we featured the Bongo Muffin from, we spoke about their formation in 1995. And we also touched on how successful they were up until they went their separate ways till 2006, thereabout, when Tandi Somaswai dropped their debut album. And then we played again a group from Kenya, that's Sauti Sol. They were founded, of course, in 2015. They have break, of course, in 2015, haven't been formed in 2008. So those two groups really had so much to offer. And the same is going to be happening today. We're going to be looking back at the music that made it big in the past years, bringing back those memories from yesteryear. We are throwing back because it's a Thursday. We're bringing back memories from yesteryear. We'll be telling you as well about some fantastic musicians that have made music from the days gone by. We'll be talking about them. We'll be talking up how their style shaped the music that we are experiencing today. So that and more coming through between 12 midnight and 3 a.m. on Afro Republic. Channel Africa, the African perspective. So much to look forward to teach in the next coming 5 minutes.
0: Fantastic. Okay, guys, it's been a lovely show. Gotta go. I will see you same time tomorrow. Always remember, one rhythm, one love, one Africa. For me, good night.
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0: It is the story of Africa, the story of the motherland, a story told from a point of dedication, passion, and a whole lot of excellence. It is a story that we have mastered the art of telling. It is Afro Republic on Channel Africa, the African perspective. Here is hoping that I find you well and blessed. 5 minutes into a brand spanking new day, the 13th of the 8th month, the year being 2026. That's a confirmation that we have entered Thursday, the 13th of August. 2026. Welcome to it, and thank you very much for choosing us and making us your number one. The man who's been here from 10 o'clock, 2200 hours, is Chich Mataza. He's been doing his thing on what we call African Diaries. He's back again later on tonight with yet another phenomenal run of that fantastic show. Otherwise, till 3 o'clock, it's going to be an epic run across the continent from Cape to Cairo, touching the mountain peaks of Kilimanjaro. Afro Republic live, large, and switched on from the city of kings and queens, Bulawayo, Zimbabwe, with much love and appreciation going out to my technical operator, that's Kathy Maleke. Chuchu, we call her. She's based at our Auckland Park Studios in Johannesburg at the SABC Broadcasting Center. And I'm coming to you live from the city of kings and queens, Bulawayo, Zimbabwe. Welcome to it, and thank you for choosing us and making us your number one. You could have been elsewhere, but you chose us instead, and we don't take that for granted. It is what we get to do that has earned us a big name. It's all about bringing out the very best there is, the best there was, the best there will ever be. Stay with us. The magic of African music continues.
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2: The one and only Tongai Arnold Chirisa. My man. You know, when you started out on Studio 263, way back in the day, did you become the Hollywood superstar that you are today?
3: You know what was funny? Like, I used to do a thing with my brothers that back in the day when you had to go to like a DVD store to loan out the DVD so you can watch it and then return it. You know, before the movie started, there was like 10 minutes of commercials or like trailers. And we still had that dude that did the commercial voice, you know. So every time, you know, he would say the name Will Smith, Denzel Washington, I would literally put my name in there as well. I had no idea why I used to do that, but it was just like, yeah, one day is one day. That's what I knew. But this is before, like, I truly had an idea of that I really wanted to be an actor.
1: 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Keep Africa in your hands. 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Still be on the beat.

Gold Coast will thank Nananom and Elders, Late Gracie Hayford, Mensah Saba, Bagrant, Sagin Agete, and all who fought for freedom. Everybody!

0: The type of sounds that tell a very clear story of who we are, where we're from, and where we're heading to. That's Ghana Freedom, the big record coming through and making it as our blast from the past. We had to take you way back into time and bring back those fantastic memories of yesteryear. And we did also play you something that track actually came through from E.T. Mensa. Yeah, that's a track that we first heard in 1987, and the album being Day by Day. It is a blast from the past indeed. 39 years, and we had to play it 39 years later and still sounded fresh. It sounded funky. We can tell you that we did have a track from Bill Nas coming through with Border, featuring Mbosso on a track Border, and Derini is one track that came through from the lady from Mali. Her name is Fatoumata Diawara, coming through with from an album, Mfemfo, Something to Say. 2018 is when this album dropped. Thank you very much for joining us and making us your number one. This is one place that has so much to offer as far as the African musical landscape is concerned. Thank you for choosing us. Thank you for coming through and being part and parcel of this great movement, a movement whose celebration for the continent of Africa can never at any given time be questioned. So much to look forward to with our time coming up 24 minutes after the hour of midnight. There's so much to experience as we journey through this lovely Thursday, throwing back and bringing back those fantastic memories.
1: Let the drums guide you through Amapiano energy and jazz sophistication on Jemba Vibes.
2: Somi Grammy-nominated jazz voice, Rwandan and Ugandan roots, born in the US but claimed by

0: the African continent. But she's also honored Africa's Miriam Makeba. I'm South African. I can't talk to you without speaking about Ginger Me Slowly. In fact, that song has brought so much pressure on us South African men and how to treat our women.
1: It's not a song that I don't want to sing, but there are times when I feel like maybe I want to have a set that's a little more like, you know, I don't know, the sort of brewing in other emotional spaces. I still feel like, oh, but I should do Ginger Me Slowly. It's kind of a joke now with my man. You know, I love that. That it's a love song that people want to hear, and that it occupies a kind of warm energy center for me.
2: 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Only on Channel Africa, the African perspective. To the woman who carried Africa. And the woman carrying it forward. 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

0: It is the story of great music making it big in the continent and beyond our borders. DJ Zinhle, DJ Les, Funktone, and Thobani White coming through with the track Baba Ilwa. At the top of that was Malik Berry coming through with My Way, leaving our time at 12:36. Translating to 24 minutes before the hour of 1 o'clock. Afro Republic live and switched on top of the morning, and thank you very much for joining us. Welcome to a place that has so much to offer as far as the goodness of African sound is anything to talk about. My name is Maurice Touch, hoping that I find you well and blessed, and that everything that we're doing here is worth sharing with those that have a very special place in your heart. Stay with us. There's so much to experience as we journey through the beautiful land of Africa, the motherland it is. Side by side, back to back, very much alive and switched on socials at Channel Africa One, at Maurice Touch Afro, hashtag Afro Republic.
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2: Yes.
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3: Sorry, French croissants.
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2: Oh, dear.
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0: It is this stuff that tells a very clear story of what we're all about. Mupipi coming through from a place of serious piano making. Bugs and Keys, Benzo, and Tango Supreme getting together and making it big. Maklatata. This is the story of African music. We also had Gara, a big record that features Ayra Starr. Thank you very much for joining us and making us your number one. It's 12:48, 12 minutes. It's 12:48. Yes, that's 12 minutes before the hour of 1 o'clock Central African time. Thank you for staying where you're at and allowing us to be who we are, bringing out the very best of African sounds from Cape to Cairo, touching the mountain peaks of Kilimanjaro, side by side, back to back, non-stop, continuous jamming. Stay with us. We are together till the hour of 3 o'clock. This is what we get to do every Monday through to Friday, 12 midnight to 3 a.m. Central African time. Side by side, back to back, the very best of African music is what you're experiencing right now. Maurice Touch is my name, and this is Afro Republic.
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2: Video circulating on social media has drawn attention to rising tensions between citizens of Mozambique and South Africa. Solomon Mondlane, a Mozambican political figure, journalist, and a member of the National Alliance for Free and Autonomous Mozambique, ANAMOLA. What was your reaction when you first saw the video from Ponta do Ouro?
3: To say this, when we are dealing with this issue, we need to be sober-minded. 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

0: Elifalezi thutha lidliwa ngabahlakaniphileyo, translating to the inheritance of fools is enjoyed or eaten by the clever ones. Oh, man. That means foolish or careless people lose their wealth, property, or inheritance because they lack the wisdom to protect it, allowing smart or cunning people to take it over and benefit from it instead. This is a part of the lyrics of the song Not Yet Uhuru, coming through from Letambulu. When we played right on the heels of Khadija Neen, coming through with the track Sambolera. That's what we had for you as far as our throwback for the first hour is concerned. Big records that we had to throw back on, taking you way back into time. Thank you very much for joining us and making us your number one. It's 1 o'clock, top of the morning to you.
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0: We are Afro Republic on Channel Africa, the African perspective. It's all about bringing out the very best of African sounds from Cape to Cairo, touching the mountain peaks of Kilimanjaro. Thank you very much for joining us and making us your ideal sense of radio. It is what we get to do that has earned us a big name in the game. We come through to you every Monday through to Friday, 12 midnight to 3 a.m. Central African time, showcasing the goodness of the motherland from Cape to Cairo, touching the mountain peaks of Kilimanjaro. Thank you for staying where you're at and allowing us to do what we do. Tell you what, taking care of us from a technical point of view is none other than Kathy Maleke Chuchu. She's at our Auckland Park studios in Johannesburg at the SABC Broadcasting Center. And I'm coming at you live from the city of Kings and Queens, Bulawayo, Zimbabwe. Welcome to it, in case you're just joining us for the very first time. It is what we do, and we do it with so much love, dedication, and a whole lot of passion. Stay with us. The music is what we do. Music is what we showcase. Music is where our reputation is at.
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Channel Africa One on all social pages. And get the African perspective.

0: a very clear portrait of the continent of Africa. Boy Diarra coming through with Yo Alawadi Janji. That's music from Senegal. If you don't know the continent of Africa by now, I don't know when you will. Twe Twe, a big record that features Davido. Yeah, coming through and making it onto our show. Yeah, Davido, a fantastic artist who has done well for himself. And that track comes through from Keys Daniel and coming through alongside Davido. And we also celebrated Ngihlanyiswa Nguwe, that other big record that marked the genesis of this fantastic triple play that we had to share with you on Channel Africa, The African Perspective, the show being Afro Republic, leaving our time at 12 minutes after the hour of 1 o'clock Central African time. Thank you for choosing us and being part and parcel of this amazing journey, whose idea is to bring out the very best and paint a beautiful picture, a picture of reality about the continent of Africa when it comes to its music. We are rich, we are solid, we have created a sound that nobody else can create. They can replicate, yes, but they can't create the very same sound that we create, which makes us so unique, which makes us one of the best, no, if not the best in making music. Thank you for choosing us and staying with us and allowing us to showcase what the continent can produce as far as its music is concerned. We are Channel Africa, The African Perspective, and this is Afro Republic. My name is Morris Touch. Top of the morning to you, and thank you for staying with us. Sambale Beja is one track that you can look forward to. You can also look forward to the music that comes through from Daco. We can look forward to the music that comes through from the likes of Soweto Gospel Choir and a whole lot of other African greats. So stay with us, Afro Republic, live, large, and switched on.
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It is sunlight to my soul. Oh man, big record coming through. If I talk about collaborations for this year, this is one of those collaborations that I will certainly highlight. Sunlight to my soul coming through from Angelic Kidjo, bringing together the amazing Soweto Gospel Choir. The production on that track is just out of this world. Something to write home about. Oh man, I just love that song to bits. It's a track that was actually produced by Nigerian Afrobeats producer Oluwasei Shizi Akerele. The track was released, of course, on July 11, 2024, and written by renowned American songwriter Diana Warren. Big record, indeed, getting a very big

0: big, or rather a standing ovation from everywhere. This is one song that you can't help but just give it a standing ovation whenever you are to see it being performed live. I don't know if she's going to perform this live when she comes to South Africa. She's performing alongside at the Joy of Jazz. That's the weekend of 25 and 26, yeah, of September. So I would love to see her perform that song, Sunlight to My Soul. Big record. And why I would say 2026, this is my biggest and most appealing collaboration, because since 2024 I haven't had anything that equates to this. So it still stands from 2024, 2025, and still stands in 2026. Great record coming through from an amazing Angelique Kidjo, with of course featuring Soweto Gospel Choir. A big record written by Diana Warren and produced by Oluwasezi Shizi Akerele, phenomenal producer indeed, coming through and making it big on our show. Thank you very much for choosing us and making us your number one. You could have been somewhere else, but you chose us instead, and we don't take that for granted. We had Favorite as well, coming through from Deco, featuring Rema. This is The Story of African Music. At 3 o'clock is when we dock our ship. Looking at our time, it is 27 minutes after the hour of 1 o'clock. Everything that you need to know and appreciate about the continent of Africa, this is the right place. Stay with us. Magic System still to come, aka Usher, and a whole lot of other African greats. Top of the morning, Afro Republic is live and switched on.
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0: aka Ace, alongside Kido, coming through with that track Company. We also had Beja Le Beja, Bouger Bouger, actually it's Bouger Bouger, coming through from Magic System, making it onto our show. That's a 2004 release that did so very well for them. 22 years down the line and we're still jamming it. I can tell you, no one will blame you for ever thinking that it's something that dropped yesterday. It is a sound that was designed to last a lifetime. Classic type of sound. 1:39. It's 21 minutes before the hour of 2 o'clock Central African time. Thank you for choosing us. It's all about bringing out the very best of our music. But let's talk about the song that I want to share with you. And this song comes through from a lady by the name of Asha. Asha came through onto the music scene, and she's one lady who has stood the test of time and stayed true to her sound without changing anything. And she's been one of those artists that has represented the continent of Africa so very well and continues to raise the African flag so high. And one of her springboard tracks, which is Jailer, is one of those tracks that came through. And without, there was no way that anyone would ever ignore this amazing artist that came through and showed us who she was and what she was all about. Gavin been born in Gavin been born and started performing and became a versatile and dynamic multi-genre singer renowned for her captivating performances with a unique blend of influences that transcend cultural boundaries. Asha has made significant impact on quite a number of stages, significant impact on the music scene. Evocative voice and distinctive style have earned her recognition not only in Nigeria or in Africa, but also across the globe. And she's one of those artists that have come through and made it so big for herself and the continent of Africa. Her musical journey is marked by an eclectic fusion of genres, showcasing her ability to seamlessly navigate through diverse sound. Her artistry reflects a rich tapestry of experiences, drawing from a multicultural background with a magnetic presence that one cannot ignore, and a repertoire that spans various genres. And she continues as well to captivate audiences worldwide with her spellbinding performances. Beyond her vocal, of course, prowess, Asha is a well-celebrated artist for her thought-provoking lyrics that delve into universal themes of love. She talks about identity and you find social issues. Her lyrical depth and authenticity does resonate with fans, establishing her as a compelling storyteller through music. And of course, as a Paris-born Nigerian artist, Asha contributes to the music industry, extends beyond borders. That's how great this lady is. Let's play you something from her. And this is Jailer. Top of the morning, welcome to it. This is Afro Republic, live, large, and switched on.
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2: The Alexandra Regional Court in Johannesburg, South Africa, has sentenced Bellamine Mugabe to 24 months in prison or a $24,000 fine for pointing a toy firearm, as well as 18 months imprisonment or a $12,000 fine for being in the country illegally. Meanwhile, his co-accused Tobias Matuhodze has been sentenced to 3 years imprisonment.
3: So basically what the magistrate said was that, you know, he has taken into consideration that the complainant or the victim did in fact withdraw the charges. So both of the accused will actually have to be deported. He is to be escorted by the investigating officer. However, in terms of Matonze, he will in fact have to serve his prison time, and thereafter he will in fact also be deported back to Zimbabwe.
1: Africa Update with Lulu Kabu, 12 to 1 p.m. Central African Time. 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

0: 1.1 Data Stana. Dabby Sings getting together. Fantastic collaboration there, hey. Tyler came through as well at the top of that. She Did It Again featuring Zara Larsson. Making music so big in the continent of Africa. Thank you very much for coming through and choosing us. You could have been elsewhere, but you found this place worth staying at, and we don't take that for granted. We value every minute that you have invested with us, man. This is what makes us who we are. We love the idea of sharing good music and great vibes with you, as long as it is everything to do with the continent of Africa. On this 13th day of the 8th month, the year being 2026, welcome to it. It's a few seconds before 2 o'clock. It's actually 2 o'clock, top of the morning. Thank you for staying here and allowing us to do our thing, which is to bring you the very best of African music.
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0: It is the sounds of the motherland, the sounds that tell a very clear story about what we get to do Monday through to Friday, 12 midnight to 3 a.m. Central African time. Welcome to it. We love it here. My name is Maurice Tarcher, live from the city of Kings and Queens, Bulawayo, Zimbabwe. This is Afro Republic. It is on Channel Africa, the African perspective. Tell you what, taking care of us from a technical point of view is our technical op-